0: Twyla Shanahan and her husband Lawrence were married for 20 years. During their marriage, they traveled the world together. And when Lawrence died in February, she knew he'd want to be taken from their home in Webster, Alberta, back to his hometown in Newfoundland and Labrador. So in June, she booked a flight with Air Canada to scatter her late husband's ashes in the ocean after making arrangements for a memorial with his relatives. But when she arrived at the St. John's Airport, she discovered one of her bags, the one with his remains inside, was missing.
1: My traveling companion and I went to check in, and I was doing the right thing as a widow. You know, I'm new at this. I wanted to make sure I was doing everything right. So I did mention to the agent that I was traveling with my husband's remains, and he said, "Oh, you can't. They have to be checked." And I just kind of stopped right there because I thought, okay, I have everything right. I did mention that. I said, I have all the documentation. And he said, no, they have to be checked now. And you kind of lose your breath, but

0: Letterman's debut album of the same name. That is Luther Vandross with Never Too Much. That album was released 45 years ago today.
1: Hi, I'm
2: Niall Horan.
1: You nailed it. You're on the right track.
2: And you're
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2: Tom Power is probably the most Irish name I've ever heard. Oh, yeah, Tom Power. Hi, I'm Niall Horan, and you're listening to Q

0: More than 70,000 Canadians have now declared they would like to see Pete Hoekstra out of a job, or at least out of his current one. An online petition launched last month is calling for the U.S. ambassador to be removed from his position and for the Canadian government to declare him persona non grata. The petition describes his conduct to be, quote, fundamentally incompatible with the role of a diplomat, unquote. It also says Mr. Hoekstra has normalized the Trump administration's threats to annex Canada. Green Party leader Elizabeth May will present the petition to the House of Commons this fall. John Lawrence is a journalist and opinion writer who wrote an op-ed for the Toronto Star back in May titled "Diplomats Serve an Important Role." Here's why it's time to declare this U.S. emissary persona non grata. We reached Mr. Lawrence in Toronto.
1: John, are you sure you didn't start this petition?
2: Not to my recollection. Maybe I suggested it to Elizabeth May in my sleep. I'm not sure.
1: Okay, then. Have you at least signed it?
2: Yeah, I actually signed it this afternoon after I saw all the reports. I don't normally sign petitions because I'm a journalist, but I couldn't resist.
1: Well, we know that the person

0: TPS, that the U.S. should not send people back to countries where they cannot safely return?
1: The court has already made most process claims unreviewable, and so it has effectively taken a wrecking ball to the statute. Even though there is a clear statutory process that administrations are to follow, there is really no way to hold them accountable to that process through the courts at this point. And it really does a real disservice to Congress's original intent, where they wanted this program to be a reflection of American humanitarian values and the United States' role as a, quote, beacon of freedom and hope for the world.
0: Sejal Zota is a co-founder of the legal support group Just Futures Law.

Coming up on the show, we take the rest of the hour to talk the talk. Stories about language, how it unites us, how it can also divide us, and how even non-humans create their own forms of speech. That's ahead here on The World.

0: So here we've got a reggae rhythm, Lucas. Do you feel that the language of music can break down barriers that the use of words cannot?
1: Music is a universal language. Rhythms travel along the time, the space, you know. So it's similar with the linguistic stuff and music stuff. There's a lot of things similar things, I believe.
0: Brazilian musician Lucas Santana, his album Brasiliano came out earlier.

0: Thank you, Catherine. Thank you, Alex. And thank you, Isabella, for bringing us in. I believe that may have been her first CBC newscast. It is 5:57. You're listening to Daybreak Kamloops right here on CBC Radio 1. It is nice and fresh out there this morning. I had to check the air quality health index to be sure, but it is a 1 in Kamloops right now, so great air quality. The air quality warnings now cover Kamloops and the South Thompson, the Nicola, the Fraser Canyon, and the Central Okanagan. They have reduced the number of air quality warnings up this morning, so that means probably a bit of a better air day ahead. Although I thought, why is Clinton not covered? So I went and looked, and Clinton's air quality is still not very good. So Clinton likely should still have an air quality warning for it. Expect some wildfire smoke later today, but we do see a mix of sun and cloud, a bit warmer, up to 31 in Kamloops. Marcella's here with some news headlines. Good morning, Marcella.
1: Good morning, Doug. Despite some rain in the forecast, the wildfire situation in much of the province remains volatile due to hot and dry conditions. The Ainslie Creek fire near Merritt now covers more than 616 square kilometers. And we're learning more about the events leading up to a mass shooting at the Tumbler Ridge High School earlier this year. Heavily redacted court documents show police did not know how many suspects were involved. The lone shooter died by suicide. Those stories and more coming up in the news at 6:30.
0: Thank you, Marcella. I know a number of folks got out last night and they actually got to see the Perseid meteor showers.
1: I forgot all about it.
0: Yeah, well, that's all right. You get up really early, so why would you want to drive out at night to go and see some meteor showers? But yes, Bachelor Heights, folks, lots of folks driving up there last night to try to check them out. And I, you know, it was relatively clear.
1: So
0: you may be able to see them again tonight if the clouds stay off, although we are expecting a chance of showers tonight. The possibility of a thunderstorm as well. So your likelihood of seeing those meteor showers, at least in the Kamloops area, not that great.
1: Bring on the rain. I'd rather have the rain.
0: Give me the rain and no lightning, please. Yes. In our first half hour, from the emergency response to the early stages of recovery, we're going to hear from the chief of the Okanagan Indian Band. And homes hit by wildfires, like in Lytton, face long recovery timelines. We're going to find out why it takes so long to rebuild and what can be done to speed things up. That's coming up at about 6:15 or so. World Report is up next.
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4: This is World Report. Good morning. I'm Marcia Young. New details are coming to light on the investigation into the mass shooting in Tumbler Ridge, BC. 8 people were killed in the shooting in February. Court documents were unsealed after a motion by CBC News and a consortium of media outlets. They paint a picture of the events that unfolded, but as Jessica Chung explains, key details are still missing.
5: Pages of heavily redacted documents reveal a snapshot of what took place in Tumbler Ridge on February 10th. The documents identify the shooter as 18-year-old Jesse Van Rootselaar. It says police responded to a string of 911 calls that morning, one reporting 2 dead bodies and shotgun shells on the floor inside the suspect's home, another reporting a car driving erratically to the high school. It then describes the account of officers arriving at the school and hearing shots fired. The document reads, police were shot at by the suspect, which caused them to hold. Officers recount finding 6 victims at the school, plus the shooter who died of a self-inflicted gunshot. It's not clear how much time elapsed throughout this sequence of events as timestamps were redacted. The documents also included search warrants for computers, cell phones, and cameras that may have belonged to Van Rootselaar. It also outlined that a ChatGPT account believed to be used by Van Rensselaer was subject to an internal review in 2025 after her chat conversations, quote, discussed matters that could be related to the school shooting. Now, up until this point, these documents have been sealed due to an application from police over concerns it could compromise the investigation. The media consortium has been in court this week to argue for the redacted information to be made public. Jessica Chung, CBC News, Vancouver.
4: Officials in British Columbia say rapidly spreading wildfires may be the new norm. The Bald Range fire in the Okanagan region caught many residents off guard. Some were forced to grab what they could and leave. Last week, an 80-year-old woman died trying to escape the flames. Now, BC Premier David Eby is promising a review of the emergency response. The CBC's Michelle Allen has the latest.
6: Huge demand on services that were just not ready.
7: Visiting evacuees near Summerland, Premier David Eby was struck by their stories of how fast the fire moved. The Bald Range wildfire northwest of Summerland is one of the most volatile fires BC has ever faced. It outran all wildfire service models meant to predict how fast fires grow, leaving no time to issue evacuation alerts.
6: There's an important set of lessons for us to take about how quickly this moved and that this may be our new normal for fire speed.
7: EB promised to do an after-action review into the Bald Range fire response. All the agencies involved would meet to discuss what happened and ways to improve in the future. Greg Gabriel is chief of the Penticton Indian Band. He says we need to do more to address root causes of fires.
8: We've known that these issues happen each and every year, and yet we're not doing enough to address these crises.
7: Gabriel called for more scrutiny of industries that could increase the risk and severity of fires.
8: In my mind, I think we're at a time that it might be too late.
7: The province is calling in a specialized disaster response team to Summerland. They'll be assessing the damage to properties. Many evacuees are anxious to see their homes again, but some may only find ashes. Michelle Allen, CBC News, Vancouver.
4: Wildfires are burning across Canada and around the world. Water bomber planes are essential in fighting them, but there's a shortage of the Canadian-made aircraft. Business reporter Kyle Bax tells us more.
9: The iconic yellow and red water bombers, nicknamed the Super Scooper, prominent in the firefighting battle throughout Europe and here at home. But there is a need for many more of the large Canadair water bombers.
10: We are under pressure. We know that this is a very important aircraft, not only for Canada, but for the world.
9: Neil Sweeney is an executive with De Havilland. The company acquired the rights to the Canadair plane and is restarting production over a decade after Bombardier built the last aircraft in 2015.
10: We take our responsibility to our customers and the people they serve very seriously.
9: Demand is high, but orders are limited by a six-year wait time. Inside the assembly plant in Northeast Calgary, production is still ramping up, eventually able to build 10 planes a year. Right now, the company has 38 orders, not enough to justify a second production line. It's a difficult situation, says John Graddock, aviation expert at McGill University.
11: The world is burning up. And so we need equipment to be able to fight those fires and fight those fires effectively.
9: That's why Alberta's premier is urging her provincial counterparts to partner with Ottawa to place a big order. Sweeney says De Havilland is in talks with the federal government.
10: If we had an order of 50 from Canada as an example, we would build a second line tomorrow.
9: For now, the federal government says it's considering its options, including whether to create a national fleet of modern firefighting aircraft. Kyle Bax, CBC News, Calgary.
4: In Zambia, people are heading to the polls today for the country's presidential election. It's considered to be a test of President Hakainde Hichilema's economic reforms. He is seeking re-election. He was voted into power in 2021, and Zambia's government has seen economic progress in recent years. There are still ongoing concerns about the rising cost of living. Around 8 million people are registered to vote. The results are expected on Monday. People in Germany are marking 65 years since the Berlin Wall was first erected. It cut through the city, separating friends and families for nearly three decades. And as the CBC's Marina von Stackelberg tells us from Berlin, Germany is once again dealing with a political divide.
12: Berlin's morning commuters walk back and forth over a line of cobblestone that runs down the street. It's a subtle but constant reminder that marks the path where the wall once stood. Exactly 65 years ago, Germans woke up to find barbed wire fence had gone up overnight. The communist East cut off its people from fleeing to the democratic West, splitting the city in two. The wall was fortified again and again. At least 136 people died trying to cross it.
13: When I joined the Foreign Service, I didn't think we would ever see the wall come down.
12: But former German ambassador to Canada, Sabine Sparwasser, was there to witness it 28 years later.
13: I was in my hotel, and I heard in West Berlin, and I heard so much noise. And I suddenly thought, what is this honking about? And I looked out, and there were all these East German cars out there. And I went out, and I spent the whole night totally dazed with everybody else, crying and hugging.
12: Sparwasser says Germany's experience turned the country into an advocate for the free movement of people. But that identity faces one of its biggest challenges. The far-right political party, the AfD, with its anti-immigration stance, continues to gain support. Journalist Eustace Bender has written extensively about it.
14: What an irony, isn't it, that we talked about reunification now in Germany for decades, and we really want to become one people again. And now we have a party that really splits Germany in half.
12: The AfD could win power for the first time in one of the state elections next month. Marina von Stackelberg, CBC News, Berlin.
4: And finally, the Los Angeles Lakers are under new ownership again. Just 1 year after a record-breaking deal, the storied NBA franchise has been sold for an unprecedented price tag. Steve Futterman has the details from Los Angeles.
15: On Sports Talk Radio here in LA, there was only one story yesterday.
16: Yes, it's true. You are not dreaming. The Lakers have been sold again.
15: It was only last year that the team was sold for $10 billion to Mark Walter. In just around a year, the value of the team went up 25%. The new owners are former Disney boss Robert Iger and venture capitalist Josh Kushner. He's the brother of Jared Kushner, who is married to Ivanka Trump. The astounding price is the most ever for a sports franchise. Laker fans are concerned but hopeful.
17: I think if someone's going to put a lot of money into it, it's worth it.
15: Hanging over all this are questions about what possibly forced the sale. Mark Walter is facing a federal investigation looking into possible illegal loans. Bloomberg reported last night that Walter has been trying to raise several billion dollars to pay off those loans. Steve Futterman, CBC News, Los Angeles.
4: And that is the latest national and international news from World Report. News anytime at cbcnews.ca. I'm Marcia Young.
0: Thank you, Marcia. I'm Doug Herbert, and you are listening to Daybreak Kamloops right here on CBC Radio 1. It is a nice start to this Thursday, August 13th. The air quality is really good out there right now. Get out and enjoy it. Air quality warnings are still up for Kamloops, the South Thompson, the Nicola, the Fraser Canyon, as well as the Central Okanagan. Air quality also not looking very good in the Clinton area this morning. And we are going to see a mix of sun and cloud, a little bit warmer today than it was yesterday, up to 31 in Kamloops. Then this afternoon, we see the chance of showers, the risk of a thunderstorm throughout most of our listening area. I'll get to that weather forecast shortly. But first, hot spots and downed hydro lines. The Okanagan Indian Band is now working to get residents back home. We're going to get an update in a few minutes from now. Marcella's here with the latest in local news.
1: Good morning. Officials in the Okanagan are making plans for the eventual return of people displaced by the Bald Range wildfire near Summerland. Crews are working to make sure utilities like water and waste disposal are operational before evacuation orders are lifted. And across BC, nearly 19,000 people have been forced out of their homes by wildfires. Key areas of concern remain the Cariboo and Fraser Canyon, where large fires, which started in July, are still burning out of control. Those stories and more coming up in about 20 minutes.
0: Thank you, Marcella. Let's take a look at our weather forecast. Kamloops, Merritt, and Logan Lake. We will see a bit of haze most likely today, but right now, very nice. We've got a mix of sun and clouds. The chance of showers, the risk of a thunderstorm this afternoon and tonight. A high of 27, 22 in Logan Lake. The Kamloops Airport, it is currently 16 and partly cloudy. A 1 on the Air Quality Health Index. Sun Peaks and Barrier, mix of sun and clouds. 21 for Sun Peaks, 27 in Barrier. Lytton, Lillooet, Cache Creek, Ashcroft, and Clinton. You will definitely see smoke today with a chance of showers, the risk of a thunderstorm this afternoon, a high of 33, Clinton a bit cooler at 25. And I did look at the webcams. It does look a little bit clearer than it has in the Lytton area, but both Lytton and Clinton are showing not great air quality this morning. Chase, the Shoe Swap, and Falkland, haze with a mix of sun and clouds, a high of 28. Clearwater and Blue River, a mix of sun and clouds with a chance of showers and a possible thunderstorm, a high of 28, 25 for Blue River. Revelstoke, a chance of showers and a possible thunderstorm, a high of 27. 100 Mile and Williams Lake, good morning. You've got a chance of showers today with a high of 25. At the Williams Lake Airport, it is 9 degrees and sunny. Air quality also really good in Williams Lake. Anaheim Lake, chance of showers, possible thunderstorm, a high of 25. Kelowna, 30, with smoke, possibility of showers and a thunderstorm. And if you head down to Vancouver, partly cloudy and a high of 24.
1: And taking a look at the roads, wildfires are keeping Highway 1 closed through a portion of the Fraser River Canyon. The Trans-Canada remains blocked between Yale and south of Boston Bar with no access allowed from Hope. Alternate routes are the Coquihalla Highway and Highway 3 through Princeton. Highway 97 is also closed through Clinton between Loon Lake Road and the 76-mile frontage road. Drivers are advised to use Highway 24 as a detour to Kamloops and the Yellowhead Highway north to Prince George. A reminder, the Big Bar Reaction Ferry is still closed. Highway 97 also remains closed through Summerland due to the Bald Range wildfire. Detour routes have been created between Penticton and Kelowna along Highway 33 and a Forest Service road. And just a hydro outage to report, the area of Ashcroft, Clinton, and Cache Creek, there is about 700 people impacted by an outage that was reported just before 4 a.m. this morning. No word on when the power might be out. We're expecting an update after 5 a.m.
0: Okay.
1: After 6 a.m., sorry.
0: After 6 a.m., all right. And I'm just looking at the webcams, Marcella. You know, we talked about the possibility of showers this morning and yesterday. Well, it does look like there were some showers in the Shoe Swap. So that's nice for those folks.
1: Keep it coming.
0: Keep it coming. More showers, please. It is 6:14. The Okanagan Indian Band is moving from response into the early stages of recovery as the Bradley Creek wildfire that swept through the area remains in a held formation. Chief Dan Wilson says while he understands people who live there are anxious to return home, he's still asking for patience.
18: I think everything's still surreal. We're still kind of numb. Our community is totally unrecognizable. Landmarks that I've known all my life, born and raised here, are no longer there. So it's going to take a while to sink in. Some of our community members were allowed to return home, but others are still evacuated because there are certain parts of our reserve that are still unsafe to enter. We still have to do a lot of, for example, remove dangerous trees, assess infrastructure, especially our Bradley Creek water system. When the houses were burnt, it damaged our water lines and a lot of broken water lines. So it drained our Bradley Creek reservoir. And I'm told there was a kind of a siphoning action that drew some silt and debris into the water lines.
0: Chief Wilson is also

0: burst across Bradley Creek Road. It damaged, it took out 11 kilometers of BC Hydro poles. So we're in the process of, BC Hydro was working around the clock to replace those damaged poles, but some of them were still smoldering. We still have hot spots that, because the fire burned so hot, it burned deep. And so it's into the roots, and we have to make sure that those are all dealt with before they can move home.
1: That is Okanagan Indian Band Chief Dan Wilson.

0: Wildfires are becoming the norm in our province, and according to our next guest, disaster preparedness is the only way to move forward. Homes hit by wildfires, like in Lytton or in the Okanagan, face long recovery timelines. Joining us now is Paul Kovacs. He's the founder and executive director of the Institute for Catastrophic Loss Reduction. Good morning, Paul.
1: Good morning, Doug. Good to talk with you.
0: Thanks for joining us. Now, why do homes hit by wildfires, like in Lytton, face long recovery timelines, sometimes stretching out over years?
1: When we have an entire community with the destruction that Lytton experienced and others that are at risk, it simply takes time. You have to find people. You have to find construction companies. You have to line up the finances. There's a lot involved in rebuilding a community.
0: And then, like Lytton, you throw in archaeological assessment needs, and that can be even more. We are already dealing with a housing shortage here in BC. How do wildfires impact that shortage? Because when you see a whole community, 200 homes go, the mind automatically goes, well, there's fewer houses for everyone.
1: Yeah, so if I try to pretend that a very large area like British Columbia could be put into two parts, the lower mainland, different world, the wildfire risk is very low. The chance of losing a property anywhere in Vancouver, Victoria, the lower mainland, is very, very low. And so the housing crisis in the lower mainland is quite independent of wildfires. If you are in the interior, if you're in the north, wildfires are a really big issue. And the extent that there is or is not a housing crisis seems to me to be a little bit different in the interior and the north, but wildfire is definitely a central part of this. If you lose a few hundred homes, it'll take time and it will really disrupt communities in the interior, in the north.
0: Yes, and as people look to rebuild, they'll have to move somewhere. And as you say, rebuilding takes time, so it could add for a bit of a crunch in some communities. Now, when we look to other countries dealing with wildfires, because we've been hearing a lot about that as well right now, are there any that are dealing with these natural disasters better than our country is?
1: So the work that I do looks at all of the different disasters, flooding, earthquakes, wildfires. Unquestionably, the leader in the world is Japan. They are just more advanced in terms of what they're doing, more successful in what they're doing. After Japan, Canada and a number of countries are doing well. We're definitely in the top tier. We're strong. We're performing well. And one dimension of that, we had a woman lost her life from the wildfire in British Columbia this year. Loss of life is very rare in Canada compared to other countries. We are doing very, very well with our first priority, which is in wildfires, floods, earthquakes. We want people to live. Where we're not doing so well is we also would like to have fewer fires. We'd like to have less loss of property. But in terms of where we stand, Japan's number one for emergency management. We're in the high tier. We're doing a good job. And on wildfire and on other hazards, we're doing a very, very good job protecting people's lives most of the time.
0: What can we learn from Japan? What are they doing that we could maybe adopt here?
1: One of the controversies I would suggest in British Columbia, if the government says evacuate, I mean, this is the government telling people, I'm protecting you and your lives. Wildfires can cost you your life, other hazards, flooding or whatever. If you're asked to evacuate, you should go right away, evacuate. These are the authorities telling you what to do. In Japan, that's not questioned. I mean, evacuation, when called, happens. And in British Columbia, for almost everybody, it does as well. But my understanding is there is a conversation going on in British Columbia where some people are saying, I think in my circumstances, I might not. That's the government using their professional skills saying, you should. Please do evacuate. This is why British Columbia has had a history, why Japan has had a history of having fewer people lose their lives from these events. Japan is also more active than we are in our country in protecting buildings. We don't have a wildfire building code.

0: vote in British Columbia or the rest of Canada, and we should. These things exist and can be put in place. There are things we could do before the wildfire. A lot of the homes at risk in British Columbia for wildfire are not fully implementing FireSmart BC. Again, we know what to do. It's in the program. The FireSmart program says you should have a roof that doesn't burn. You should have the first meter and a half around your home. Nothing should burn. If you want to have a home that doesn't ignite, we know what to do. And not all the homes at risk have done that yet. And so having more communities that are implementing protection. In Japan, it's much further along in terms of taking action, having support from government to take action, and being as protected as you can be.
1: Are governments being more reactive than proactive when it comes to these wildfires?
0: It is a very complicated issue, so I don't want to pretend that I'll give a simple answer to a very complicated question. In my opinion, the governments are using science, especially in British Columbia. There's science that I admire behind the advice being offered by the government. The way they are framing their actions, whatever, is based on the knowledge of best practice. Frankly, I would like to see them do more. They're just spending more money and doing more of what they know to do, and they are doing. But it is based on the right ideas, the right knowledge, the right practices, active use of science. They are more active in giving people advice on what to do and going that next step of actually giving them financial incentives or participating in encouraging or going beyond. Like FireSmart tells people here are the right things to do, giving more incentives at the local, at the provincial, and the national level to get people to really get on with doing those things really would help. Similarly, at the community level, British Columbia has been incredibly proactive in getting most communities to have a wildfire community protection plan. There's a plan for all the communities in British Columbia. Doing the plan is the bigger issue. We need money, we need time, and the province gives support for that, but they could give more.
1: Okay, yes, wildfire mitigation works, prescriptive burns, those sort of things. I guess those need to be maintained. You can't just do it once and say, oh, it's fixed. I mean, we're seeing fires burn through areas that were previously burned.
0: Doug, really well said. This is a long-standing issue. Wildfires are not unique this year in British Columbia. They've been here before. They're definitely coming again and being even more proactive. Again, we have a really good sense of what the right things are. We just need to do more of it.
1: Okay. Paul, thank you for your time this morning.
0: Real pleasure to talk with you, Doug.
1: That is Paul Kovacs, the founder and executive director of the Institute for Catastrophic Loss Reduction.

0: If you pay attention to the packaging of your food, you've probably noticed them. Little icons of black and white magnifying glasses. And beside those are warnings the food inside is high in fat, sugar, or salt. It's all part of Health Canada's plan to encourage consumers to make better purchasing choices. But how well do they work? Mary Jane Hampton is a consultant and CBC Radio healthcare columnist.
1: Well, in countries that have implemented a nutrition alert labeling strategy 20 years ago or more, researchers have tracked the impact on consumer decision making. Now, Chile is probably the most studied country in this regard. They made the shift to nutrition warning labels in 2016. And in the first year alone, there was a measurable drop in purchases of foods and beverages high in sugar, sodium, and saturated fat, and a clear shift away from products carrying the warning labels. But researchers are quick to point out that the shift in healthier eating patterns wasn't attributable to the warning labels alone. Chile embraced a comprehensive strategy to reshape the food system and the food environment, including restrictions on food marketing to kids and strict limits on foods available in schools. So the public health strategy needs to be a comprehensive one. But what's also interesting is it turns out that the more significant behavior change prompted by nutrition warning labels isn't on consumers, it's on manufacturers. They are highly motivated to market products that conform with healthy policy and change their formulation to make it possible to avoid having nutrition warning labels in the first place. Nestle Breakfast Cereals is a great example of that. When they rolled out a new offering of children's cereals in the wake of European Nutri-Score labels being required, they lowered their sugar content by up to 30% in specific recipes while increasing whole grains, and they increased their market share as a result. Danone did the same thing, investing heavily in product reformulation by reducing added sugars across its fruit and flavored yogurt lines, and incorporating higher amounts of beneficial ingredients like chicory root fiber as a way to boost those metrics. McCain Foods did the same thing with their frozen potato products. They reduced the amount of salt in their processing and switched from saturated cooking oils to healthier ones. So did Campbell's Soup, Kraft Heinz, Pepsi, Quaker Oats, the list goes on. They were motivated to be the healthier option in a competitive market of informed consumers.
0: That is Mary Jane Hampton, CBC Radio healthcare columnist. The labels are mandatory for prepackaged foods, but Health Canada notes there are some exemptions. A box of raw sugar, for example, does not need a warning that it's high in sugar. Well, Thursday means there's free music in Williams Lake. Tonight, the Ladies of the Valley play the Performance in the Park series. They're a folk music duo from Beaver Valley, and here they are with a song called Come Back.

0: That is the Ladies of the Valley from Beaver Valley with their song Come Back. They play a free performance in the park tonight in Williams Lake. That's 6 to 8 p.m. in Boitanyo Park. It's time now for the news.
1: This is CBC News. Good morning, I'm Marcella Bernardo in Kamloops. It's 16 degrees and partly cloudy. Williams Lake is 9 degrees and mainly sunny. Air quality alert is still in effect for Kamloops, but it has been reduced from orange to a yellow alert. In the news, 50 of the 109 active wildfires now burning in the province are out of control. Hot and dry conditions continue in the Cariboo and Central Interior, where the risk of new starts remains high. The BC Wildfire Service is expecting more storm activity in the southeast, which includes stronger winds and some rain. Smoke is expected to clear for many areas, but some air quality advisories are still in effect. The number of people forced out of their homes due to evacuation orders has now dropped below 19,000. The ANZ Creek wildfire near Merritt now covers more than 616 square kilometers.
2: Going to be continuous work on it the rest of the season.
3: Gordon Robinson speaks for the BC Wildfire Service and oversees the Brunswick Complex.
2: We're going to continue that work in those priority areas, strengthening guards, extending guards.
3: Eric Blaney is a response supervisor with the First Nations Emergency Services Society. He says staff have been run off their feet this summer.
4: Every resource and every crew that we have is deployed.
3: Blaney says the group just put out an appeal looking for wildfire fighting contractors and says it was overwhelmed by the response. He says the society hopes to have more capacity soon to help with ongoing firefighting efforts. Tara Copeland, CBC News, Kamloops.
1: In the Okanagan, officials say they're doing their best to get people home to Summerland. Thousands of people are waiting to hear when the Bald Range wildfire is no longer a threat. Summerland CAO Graham Statt says crews are now working to ensure water and waste disposal are operational.
5: There has to be a lot of things that are correctly in place before we can let people go back in. You're going to have to remove any debris. You're going to have to arrange any clearance. You're going to have to make sure in any area that they're safe.
1: That fire, which covers 185 square kilometers, is moving closer to the Peachland area. Meanwhile, conservation officers continue to find people blatantly ignoring fire-related restrictions.
6: Despite a campfire ban being in place for months, fire officials say people are still not getting the message. Squamish Fire Rescue is actively responding to illegal campfires. Chief Aaron Foote says it's locals and visitors being caught.
7: A few times a week. It's obviously fairly frustrating when we see the results of wildfires in the interior wiping out whole towns.
6: He says he's very concerned given dry conditions.
7: We'll be acting swiftly with fines.
6: Fines for illegal campfire start at $150.
7: We can increase up to $500 for municipal fines.
6: A wildfire on Friday near Squamish was quickly extinguished.
7: That fire was also most likely human caused, but is still under investigation.
6: Off-road vehicles are now prohibited on Crown land through most of BC to reduce wildfire risk. Foot warns for the restrictions to the backcountry could be coming if the bans continue to be ignored. Alana Kelly, CBC News, Squamish.
1: In other news, the Quesnel River Pulp Mill will close for 2 months this fall, temporarily putting 90 people out of work. Mayor Ron Paul says temporary shutdowns are becoming more common.
8: We've been down this road before, not only with Miller Western, but with other, you know, forestry, lumber-related businesses. So, as I say, it's not over until it's over.
1: The mill is expected to close in September and reopen in November. Unsealed court documents about this year's mass shooting in Tumbler Ridge show how that tragic day unfolded.
9: Search warrants, production orders, and sealing orders, all included in the hundreds of pages newly unsealed by CBC and a consortium of media outlets into the case. Now, while heavily redacted, they give a first look at how police recount the events of February 10th, when shots rang out in Tumbler Ridge, killing 8 people. The documents say police fielded numerous 911 calls from the high school and the suspect's home. They identify the suspect as 18-year-old Jesse Van Rootselaar. Callers reported 2 dead at the home, while officers recount arriving at the school and being met with gunfire. The documents say officers found 6 victims there, plus the shooter who died of a self-inflicted gunshot. Now, while these accounts were included in the documents, much of the details, like timestamps throughout the sequence of events, were redacted. The media consortium has been in court this week to argue for the redacted information to be made public. Jessica Chung, CBC News, Vancouver.
1: And finally, the province is being urged to scrap plans to expand the sales tax to a range of professional services. The request is from an all-party finance committee, which includes New Democrat MLAs.
10: We now have three MLAs signing off on a report that directly contradicts the finance minister.
11: BC Conservative jobs critic Gavin Du says he hopes the NDP will listen to the finance committee, which recommends that the government abandon its plan to expand the PST. Come October, the 7% sales tax will apply to accountants, engineers, architects, and security companies. The committee, which includes three NDP MLAs, made its recommendation after hearing from hundreds of interest groups trying to shape the next provincial budget. Paul Choi, the NDP MLA who chairs the committee, says the recommendations reflect the voices of those stakeholders, not MLA's personal views.
12: The government is not looking to back away from this plan.
11: BC Finance Minister Brenda Bailey says the tax will bring in $1.4 billion in revenue over 3 years, which is necessary to pay for education and health care. Katie DeRosa, CBC News, Victoria.
1: It's 6:36, and that is your latest local CBC News.
0: Thank you, Marcella. You know, I've been wondering, where did the smoke go? So I just went to the wildfire smoke app, and it looks like a lot of it is getting sent south of the border.
1: Wow.
0: So expect to hear more grumbling from the U.S. anytime soon.
1: Well, I just want it to clear for everybody. So let's all hope we can get along that way.
0: Yeah, give us some rain, a good amount of rain, and let's deal with those fires.
1: I know, that especially because we're in the last couple weeks of summer. It's kind of nice to
0: enjoy
1: have
0: a bit of summer.
1: Enjoyment. Yeah.
0: Yeah. Yeah. All right. Well, those air quality warnings, as Marcella mentioned, have been lifted in a few places, but they're now covering Kamloops and the South Thompson, the Nicola, the Fraser Canyon, as well as the Central Okanagan. And air quality also not looking very good in the Clinton area this morning. Kamloops, Merritt, and Logan Lake, a mix of sun and clouds, the chance of showers, the risk of a thunderstorm this afternoon and tonight, a high of 27, a bit cooler in Logan Lake at 22. The Kamloops Airport right now, it is 16 degrees and partly cloudy. We are going to see similar conditions tomorrow. Right now, very good air in Kamloops, just a 1, so that is low risk. Sun Peaks and Barrier, a mix of sun and clouds, 21 in Sun Peaks, 27 in Barrier. Lytton, Lillooet, Cache Creek, Ashcroft, and Clinton. Smoke with a chance of showers, the risk of a thunderstorm this afternoon, a high of 33, 25 in Clinton. IQ Air is showing air quality in Lytton and Clinton not great today. Chase, the shoe swap in Falkland. Haze with a mix of sun and clouds, 28 is your high. Clearwater and Blue River, good morning. A mix of sun and clouds with a chance of showers, the risk of a thunderstorm, a high of 28, 25 for Blue River. Revelstoke, chance of showers and a thunderstorm, a high of 27. In 100 Mile House and Williams Lake, a chance of showers, a high of 25. Right now at the Williams Lake Airport, it is sunny and 9 degrees, also a 1 on the Air Quality Health Index. Anaheim Lake, chance of showers, possible thunderstorm, a high of 25. 30 in Kelowna with smoke, chance of showers, possible thunderstorm. And Vancouver, partly cloudy with a high of 24. 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Good morning, Paul.
13: Good morning, Doug.
0: Let us start off with those Blue Jays. They managed to win their third game in a row last night and are starting to make some believers.
13: Mm-hmm. Yeah, including myself. 6-4 the final last night over Boston. And it was the kind of game that the Jays have so often lost this season. But with the game tied in the eighth inning, the Jays catch a bit of a break. The Sox drop an easy out in foul territory. And later, in the same at-bat, Kazuma Okamoto drives in the go-ahead run, part of a 5-run eighth inning for Toronto. Afterward, manager John Schneider tried to explain the good luck.
14: Maybe the baseball gods are changing their mind about us, you know, after about 10 months. You never know. But I said it a lot last year. I say it all the time. Once you do it, it kind of becomes a little bit more normal. So the way that they really kind of attacked that eighth inning was it showed a lot of character. You know, it showed a lot of character. It showed a lot of will to win and kind of doing whatever you need to do to win.
13: The Jays are now just a game and a half back of a wild card spot, and they have a chance to sweep the Red Sox in this four-game series. The finale goes this afternoon, 12:07 first pitch.
0: Okay, many folks may be considering taking a long lunch. Let us go to the Pan Pacific Swimming Championships, where Summer McIntosh did not have the start that she wanted.
13: Well, we talked yesterday about her competing in the 200-meter freestyle, an event that she had swam before but had not competed in since 2023. It was her first event of this Pan Pac Championship, and she was good. She finished with a silver medal, although, Doug, if you listen to her post-swim interview, you would think that she finished back in eighth.
15: I think it's just good to get racing reps in the 200 freestyle, getting back into it, but I know I have so much more in that. I mean, I've gone 153.6 at 16, and I know I'm better than that now, so, you know, it's disappointing, and not getting my hand on the wall first is also disappointing, but, you know, just got to learn from it. I've got a long ways to go if I want to be able to get my hand on the wall first in LA, so, you know, everything now until then is just working towards that.
13: That is silver medalist Summer McIntosh, and I suppose that being that disappointed in second place is part of what makes her great. Elsewhere, Canada did win a gold in the pool yesterday. Blake Tierney of Saskatoon finishing first in the men's 100-meter backstroke. The Pan Pacific Swimming Championships continue today from California.
0: Yes, I love how she's comparing herself at 19 to how good she was at 16. Impressive.
13: Yeah.
0: All right, and you're watching flag football, a big tournament in Germany where Canada could actually qualify for the Olympics.
13: Yeah, it's the Flag Football World Championships, which might not typically get a lot of attention, but as you alluded to, Doug, the sport will make its Olympic debut in L.A. in 2 years. And so there are four Olympic spots up for grabs at these World Championships. The interesting wrinkle is that the players who qualify their countries this week are likely not to be the same ones who play at the Olympics. Flag football will likely allow professionals to participate. And so Canadian flag quarterback Michael O'Connor was asked about his job security.
16: It is a very different game. When the NFL players played Team USA flag, right, it was a blowout. But it makes sense because it takes some time to get adjusted and get used to it. So I think I'd have the edge in that regard. But at the end of the day, you never know. It's a blessing and a privilege to be able to represent my country. Everything now is a bonus. You know, I finished playing in the CFL. I was ready to take the next step, and this opportunity came up. So just running with it and enjoying my time.
13: Michael O'Connor there, he was talking to the CFL podcast, Three Down Nation. He and the Canadian men were already in action this morning. They win 26-6 over Austria. They also have a default win over Nigeria under their belt, so a good start for the Canadian men. And, Doug, let me check in quickly on the Canadian women here. They are up 27-6 over Brazil, so looking like a good start for them as well.
0: Okay, and where are you watching this flag football championship?
13: This is on YouTube. Yeah, this is the CBC Sports YouTube channel.
0: Okay.
13: And so there are some ads that you need to deal with but you can watch absolutely.
0: Okay, well, thank you, Paul. You have yourself a good day and enjoy those games.
13: Thanks, Doug.
0: Paul McGowan on CBC Sports. It is 6:42. You're listening to us in Williams Lake, 92.1 FM. Nice fresh air there this morning. And in Kamloops, 94.1 FM. Very fresh here as well this morning. Across the globe, measles cases are on the rise. The World Health Organization is reporting a 12% increase from around this time last year. Canada is not immune to the problem. For more on why we're seeing a resurgence of a disease that was once nearly eliminated in this country, we are joined by Earl Brown. He's a virologist at the University of Ottawa. Good morning, Earl.
17: Good morning, Doug.
0: Now, the World Health Organization's latest measles case numbers for Canada are half those of the U.S., even though Canada only has a tenth of the population. What's the story here, Earl?
17: Well, that is surprising. You'd expect us to have a tenth of their rate, if all things being equal. I think a big part of this is a difference in public health reporting. In both countries, a lab-confirmed measles infection must be relayed to the authorities, so Health Canada or in the States, CDC. Now, our system is robust and functioning. In the United States, their healthcare system is in disarray, their public health system. Their central authority has lacked some authority. People aren't trusting it. Some of the states won't even report to the CDC. And some of these communities there, infected, don't believe in vaccination. The outbreaks are strongest in some religious communities where vaccine rates are low and often the disease goes unreported. So I think a couple of factors may lead to unreporting, which is what I think may be the main part of the difference in the numbers between the two countries.
0: Okay, so the U.S. likely has higher numbers than we're seeing?
17: I think a bunch are being missed. Before these outbreaks, both countries had herd immunity. We had vaccinated 95% of our population, which prevents the virus, which is introduced from other countries that have it all the time, from spreading. So we didn't have spread before a couple of years ago, and it was really after the pandemic where our vaccine coverage dipped and we're getting these outbreaks.
0: Yes, we lost our official elimination status last November after nearly 30 years. How significant was that?
17: Well, that's a significant step backwards in our public health. So we've had the virus outside, you know, kept it out of the country effectively through immunization now for 30 years, as you mentioned. And so we're going backwards on that. We don't have enough immunizations. We're getting infection and spread. And measles is one of those forgotten diseases. People don't see it. Physicians don't see it. We prevent it with our vaccine programs. And so now we're getting infections. And so we're talking about measles, mumps, and rubella in the same vaccine. And we're getting reduced coverage from those things. Each of those viruses has some serious outcomes, including deaths. And they all cause encephalitis in some cases, go to your brain and that sort of thing. So you've got that situation. Measles will cause pneumonia, and one or two out of 1,000 typically die. And so that's mainly due to pneumonia, but it can be encephalitis. You can get deafness, blindness, loss of mental function. And also measles infects part of your immune system, and it affects your memory cells, which remember your past infections and maintain your immunity. So you get what's called immune amnesia. So for a couple of years, you've got less effective immunity to other infections, which were previously immune. So there is consequences from loss or having measles spreading in your country.
0: Yes, you definitely don't want to catch it. So what went wrong here in Canada to open the door to allow measles back in?
17: I think mainly the pandemic hit, and so that disrupted our normal vaccine programs. Schools were shut. We had social distancing, and a lot of vaccine programs were disrupted, such that recently here in Ottawa, vaccine coverage is pretty good for measles, mumps, rubella, but the kindergarten cohorts were significantly below that number. So you're getting pockets of susceptibility. You add that to certain groups which are vaccine hesitant, often religious groups, where they've got low vaccine coverage, and the combination is you've got a population that can now sustain transmission of measles virus. And so that's what we're facing right now, and the point is to reverse that and get our immunity back up.
0: Okay, now U.S. President Donald Trump has signed an executive order calling for fewer childhood vaccinations. And he also wants the measles, mumps, and rubella vaccines to be given one at a time rather than combined. Let's just listen to what he had to say.
18: You have the MMR. We want it in three separate vaccinations, given at separate times. Together, there could be a possibility they're quite lethal. And separately, it looks like they are not at all lethal, but just very effective.
0: What is your reaction to that decision, Earl?
17: Well, I'm very surprised because that's not based on scientific information. There is no safety risk of the measles, mumps, rubella vaccine, which is the combination of each of those vaccines in isolation. And so they were all tested individually, very safe, in combination, extremely safe, been using them since the 70s, and very few adverse reactions from that vaccine against diseases which are quite severe with rubella causing all sorts of abnormalities in fetuses of pregnant women and severe outcomes there, and pneumonia, encephalitis from measles and mumps, various brain involvement and deafness and sort of things. So a good reason for having those vaccines and to raise concerns about the safety of it is sort of a move backwards. And we've made such great strides that those diseases are very, very low now, but were high historically. And so to play with the status of this immune resistance is pretty disappointing to hear from the central government in the States.
0: Okay. Last question for you. How can Canada increase its vaccination rate?
17: Well, public health realizes there's a catch-up game to play here, and so they are playing harder. There's more information out there on people, informing them about vaccines, how they work, their safety, about the diseases they prevent. That's all on the Health Canada website. So people can get that information. There's active promotion of this information by pediatricians and healthcare professionals to the mm-hmm. mothers of children and that sort of thing. So there is an effort. You can get a vaccine through a pharmacy. These vaccines are paid by the government. So, you know, there's active promotion of vaccines and trying to restore our good coverage.
0: Okay. Well, Earl, thank you for your time on this morning.
17: Oh, good to talk to you, Doug.
0: That was virologist Earl Brown, who's also a professor at the University of Ottawa. It is 6:50. You're listening to Daybreak Kamloops right here on CBC Radio 1. If you like to laugh, as well as watch people drink and take off their clothes, Kamloops' Freudian Slips improv troupe has a unique show this Saturday night. They're presenting a risque show called Strip and Sip at the Pavilion Theatre. Dan Ondang is one of the performers and joins us in studio. Good morning, Dan. Thanks for coming in.
19: Thanks for having me, Doug.
0: And I will note you are fully clothed, although you are wearing a sleeveless tee.
19: Yeah. Gotta save it for Saturday.
0: So, yes, tell us, Strip and Sip. What is it? How does it all work?
19: Well, it is an improv show with very high stakes. The actors are going to be fighting against a timer, which goes off every 3 minutes. If they don't take a drink in 3 minutes to reset the timer and it goes off, someone on the stage has to take off their clothes.
0: Ooh. Okay. And when we say take a drink, we're referring to alcohol beverages?
19: Yes, that is correct.
0: This is a 19 plus show, I take it.
19: Strictly speaking, no. It doesn't. No. Like, I mean, it's 19 plus recommended, but I'm not your mom.
0: Okay, fair enough. So is there any concern that you actors are going to be fully naked by the end of this, or are you going to be wearing a trench coat and a whole bunch of layers?
19: Well, as the Freudian Slips, we keep it classy and only strip down to our 90s, our slips.
0: Okay, that's fair. And how challenging is that as an actor? Have you done this one before?
19: Oh, we've been doing this show for, oh my God, 5 years at least.
0: Am I living under a rock? How did I miss this?
19: Well, this is the first time we've done it at a big theater that can fit lots of people. So I had to advertise it and come on the radio so that anyone comes to it.
0: Okay, that makes sense. So it sounds like a lot of fun. And are you taking suggestions from the audience?
19: Absolutely, we will. The format of this show is sort of like a unscripted play. So we take some suggestions from the audience at the start, and then we let you all just watch while we put on the clown show for you.
0: And can the audience sip during the show?
19: At the Pavilion Theater? Absolutely. Okay. In fact, they would love it if you did.
0: Pull in some money. Okay, it's going to be quite an event, it sounds like. How many performers?
19: Oh, gee whiz. Six of us?
0: Okay.
19: Oh, my God.
0: Six or seven, eight. It could be
19: something like that.
0: And this is all, you all have day jobs. This is a big thing.
19: Well, some of us are unemployed, but yeah.
0: Okay. All right. And what time does it all get going?
19: So it's doors at 6:30. Show starts at 7.
0: All right. Well, anything else we should know?
19: Yes, we've got improv classes coming up on Thursday the 13th and the next 3 Thursdays after that.
0: Okay, so I guess that would be tonight, Thursday the 13th.
19: Yeah.
0: Okay, and where do people go for that?
19: That's at the Stockpot Cafe at 6 p.m. They wrap up around 8 p.m., but, you know, it's a little loosey-goosey, depends on how many people come.
0: So who can come out for that? If you don't have a lot of improv experience, is it open?
19: Oh, yes, absolutely. Yeah. It's great if you're an actor looking to work on improv, sure, or if you're a comedian, or if you're just bored. If you just want to meet some people and make jokes and be funny, it's a great place to go.
0: That sounds like a lot of fun. All right, well, good luck with the improv there and then the strip and sip. And I hope you have some interesting undergarments. Do you?
19: Do I ever? You'll have to come on Saturday to find out.
0: All right. Thank you, Dan, and we will chat again. That is Dan Ondang with the Freudian Slips Improv Troupe. Their beginner-friendly improv class is tonight, 6 p.m. at the Stockpot Cafe. Strip and Sip is Saturday night at the Pavilion Theater, 7 p.m., and you can buy tickets through Kamloops Live box office. 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
20: key crossroads of the East-West Yellowhead and North-South 97 highways. Anyone who passes through this intersection gets a wave from Mr. PG.
0: Our search for BC's best roadside attraction continues with a focus today on northern BC. And of course, the really big contender in that part of the province is Mr. PG, the 27-foot-tall symbol of the forest industry and mascot of the city of Prince George. So famous, they even made a documentary. Here's a bit.
21: And he welcomes everybody that comes into the city, and he thanks everybody who are leaving the city. And whether it be people working or on vacation, he's there.
22: When I was little, we used to get in the car. We lived about 2 hours away. And when we saw Mr. PG, we knew we were here. We knew we were in the big city. It was very exciting as a little kid.
0: Here is our Mindbreakers question. What is Mr. PG made of? Wood or metal? 1-855-400-CBC1 is the number to call. Originally built in 1960, we are talking about the current version of Mr. PG from 1983. What is he made of? Wood or metal? 1-855-400-CBC1. And while you dial, here's a song called Mr. PG.

0: Good morning, happy Thursday, or Little Friday, as somebody around here refers to it. It is August the 13th. I'm Doug Herbert. You're listening to Daybreak Kamloops right here on CBC Radio 1. Marcello Bernardo is in on our news desk, and we've got a great next half hour. We will talk about what's happening out there at the wildlife park. They've taken in some evacuees, animal evacuees from the Summerland area, so we're going to hear more on that. And as you were just hearing in the news, a concerning new report on injuries and deaths caused by e-scooters. We'll speak with a safety expert about what parents and teens should know. That's coming up at about 20 after this morning. Marcella's here with some news headlines.
1: Good morning. The wildfire situation across BC remains challenging, with 50 of the 109 active fires burning out of control. Exhausted provincial crews are now seeking more support from private contractors. And newly released court documents reveal there was early confusion in Tumbler Ridge about the number of suspects in this year's deadly mass shooting at the high school. That information was disclosed as part of a court challenge by media outlets, including the CBC. Those stories and more coming up in about 20 minutes.
0: Thank you, Marcella. I'll take a look at that weather report this morning. The air quality in Kamloops really good right now and pretty nice throughout most of our listening area. It appears the wildfire smoke is being sent south of the border at the moment. Kamloops, Merritt, and Logan Lake, hazy with a mix of sun and clouds. The chance of showers, risk of a thunderstorm this afternoon and tonight. Bit warmer as well. We've got a high of 31. 25 is your high in Logan Lake. Right now at the Kamloops Airport, 15 and partly cloudy. A 1 on the Air Quality Health Index. Sun Peaks and Barrier, a mix of sun and clouds. 21 in Sun Peaks, 27 for Barrier. Lytton, Lillooet, Cache Creek, Ashcroft, and Clinton. You will see smoke today with a chance of showers, the risk of a thunderstorm this afternoon. A high of 33, 25 in Clinton. IQ Air is showing air quality in Clinton really not that good. Lytton, also not great. Chase, the shoe swap in Falkland, a mix of sun and clouds, a high of 28. And I understand a bunch of rain fell on the Chase area earlier this morning, so that is some good news. Clearwater and Blue River, a mix of sun and clouds, chance of showers, possible thunderstorm. 28 is the high, 25 for Blue River. Revelstoke, chance of showers and a thunderstorm, a high of 27. 100 Mile House in Williams Lake, good morning. You've got a chance of showers, a high of 25. Currently 9 degrees and sunny at the Williams Lake Airport. Actually, 11 degrees now. Anaheim Lake, chance of showers, possible thunderstorm, a high of 25. Kelowna, a high of 30 with a chance of showers. Vancouver, partly cloudy, a high of 24.
1: And before we get to the road, some good news for people that were dealing with a power outage in the Ashcroft, Cache Creek, and Clinton area. It has been restored, so 700 customers now have the power back on there.
0: Excellent.
1: With the roads, wildfires are keeping Highway 1 closed through a portion of the Fraser Canyon. The Trans-Canada remains blocked between Yale and south of Boston Bar with no access allowed from Hope. Alternate routes are the Coquihalla Highway and Highway 3 through Princeton. Highway 97 is also closed through Clinton between Loon Lake Road and the 76-mile frontage road. Drivers are advised to use Highway 24 as a detour to Kamloops and the Yellowhead Highway north to Prince George. A reminder, the Big Bar Reaction Ferry remains closed. Highway 97 also remains closed through Summerland due to the Bald Range wildfire. Detour routes have been created between Penticton and Kelowna along Highway 33 and a Forest Service road. So if you see anything else we need to know about, send us an email at kamloops@cbc.ca.
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0: 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I know you've got to get back to your desk, Marcella, but you should listen on the radio over there. This call from Lana Johnson, who lives in 100 Mile House.
2: 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I'm an elder, and I have no TV or internet, and all I have is the radio. A lot of my friends, some from the reserve elders, we have only the CBC Radio. It's really appreciated, and I'd like to thank you, Doug Herbert, and the rest of the CBC crew. It means a lot to us as elders. And I'd also like to thank all the firefighters and volunteers in our community for helping with the fires at this time. Have a wonderful day, and thank you so much.
0: And thank you, Lana. That is a message from our talk back line from Lana Johnson of 100 Mile. If you've got something you'd like to say about the wildfires or anything you hear on our show, give us a call. That number, 1-855-400-2221, or you can always send us an email, kamloops@cbc.ca. The BC Wildlife Park in Kamloops is now hosting 6 evacuees from the Okanagan. The animals were at the Interior Wildlife Rehabilitation Society facility in Summerland. They were forced out by the fast-moving Bald Range wildfire, which ended up destroying that facility. Tracy Reynolds is the animal care manager at the Wildlife Park here in Kamloops. Good morning, Tracy.
3: Morning.
0: When did you learn that you'd have to help out with the folks down in Summerland at the Interior Wildlife Rehabilitation Society?
3: It was actually kind of middle of the night on Friday because I missed her original message. She messaged me fairly late in the day, and it was very quick, so they had no time. So I think, you know, by the time they had that fire started at 5, and I believe Interior Wildlife Society had evacuated by 10 p.m.
0: Oh, wow. Okay, on Saturday, I guess you connected?
3: I actually, for, you know, no good reason, I checked my messages in the middle of the night because sometimes you do that. So I saw her message at about 5 a.m. and then messaged her back and, yeah, made plans for the next morning to go do whatever I could to help them.
0: Okay, so where did you meet them? I guess you had to drive down.

0: otters, three ducks, and a small porcupine.
1: Okay, and what is the status of the building that they came from?
0: I haven't heard officially, but from what preliminary reports are, is that everything is gone for them.
1: Oh, geez.
0: And they will have to, yeah. So all of their structures, as far as they know, are burned. They may have, they had a couple sea cans on the property. Hopefully they didn't burn, but who knows? They, you know, who knows what the contents look like inside. But there was a dwelling that they lived in that is gone. So I don't think it's very positive. I definitely think everything's gone.
1: Okay. And I understand these animals were, you know, being rehabilitated with the notion of releasing in the future. Is that right?
0: Yeah. And so we will continue that. The porcupine and the ducks should be able to be released later this fall. And we're going to wait. They need to grow a little bit anyways. They're not quite ready for release, but we will definitely wait until this fire season has subsided substantially. And we'll pick and choose where we're going to put them, obviously back into some better habitat. There's trees and things and for the ducks.
1: And what about the otters? How are they doing?
0: The otters? Yeah, they take a lot longer to mature, so they wouldn't be ready for release until next year. So we will be keeping them over the winter and continuing their rehab.
1: Do you know anything about their background, how they ended up in care?
0: You know what? I don't, which is kind of funny because I haven't had time to talk to her too much. I believe at least one of them is from Vancouver Island because it's good to keep otters together.
1: Okay.
0: So one of the otters has come from Vancouver Island so they could have them together and they can socialize more. So I know that for sure one or both might be going back to Vancouver Island. So
1: okay.
0: I'm good with whatever. We'll just continue on with their care and we don't have to make any decisions.
1: I imagine people are pretty excited about having otters out there, at least as your staff, because it's been a while, hasn't it?
0: Absolutely. I think everybody's pretty tickled to have otters in our care. But these otters are for relief. So we will, I think once everyone's had an initial quick little peek at them, we are going to be pretty hands-off with raising them because we want to keep them as wild as possible so they are ready to be released into the wild again.
1: Okay, so us folks will just have to rely on videos on social media of these otters.
0: 100%. We'll do what we can to definitely.
1: Did you have to move any animals out to make room for these new rehabilitation animals?
0: We actually did release some geese. They were ready for release anyways. We were just kind of holding on to them mostly because the air quality was so poor that we were just waiting. But they did get released that day that we got the otters just to make space for them. But they were already ready to go.
1: I didn't realize that you rehabbed geese, but I guess you do all kinds of animals, don't you?
0: We do. We do. And where these otters are housed is our aquatic holding pen. So there's a nice deep diving pen. So the geese had been in that area and they were, like I said, ready to be released. We were just waiting because the air quality was so poor.
1: Okay. Well, we may see those geese on our school fields in the future.
0: Maybe. I did release them somewhere far away from people.
1: Okay.
0: Yeah.
1: All right. And now, Tracy, I understand that you guys are asking folks to support the Interior Wildlife Rehabilitation Society as of course they do have to rebuild so that they can start doing rehab work again down in the Summerland area.
0: Exactly. Yeah. And we really appreciate what they do. They do a very good service for their area. And before they were in operation, a lot of those animals would come to us. And that's quite a distance from Penticton and those areas to come to our facility. And again, a big distance to release them again. So for the welfare of the animals, it's so much better if they can get care quicker and they don't have to travel so far.
1: Will you be taking on those responsibilities until they can get things back into operation?
0: We will. Yeah.
1: Okay. All right. Well, Tracy, thank you for telling us about it. Thank you for the work that you do, and we will speak again.
0: Great. Thank you so much. Nice talking to you.
1: That is Tracy Reynolds, the animal care manager at the BC Wildlife Park here in Kamloops.

As you've been hearing on World Report, new research by the Canadian Pediatric Society is highlighting just how dangerous e-scooters are for kids. The survey found kids between the ages of 10 and 15 were most likely to suffer an injury

0: head injuries being the most common. For her thoughts, we've reached Pam Fuseli. She's president of Parachute Canada, a national charity aiming to lower preventable injuries. Good morning, Pam.
1: Morning, Doug.
0: Now, what stood out for you from this survey?
1: Well, what it does is reinforces the data that we already know about e-scooters from hospitalization and ER visits is that these are causing injuries, serious injuries to children, and that they are significant. The numbers are significant.
0: We see a lot of uptick in people using both e-scooters and e-bikes, but the doctors are saying most of the injuries are from the e-scooters. Is that because they're more dangerous or just more people are using them?
1: It's both. There are definitely more people using them and unfortunately more children, but they also are more dangerous. They speed in and of itself is a major factor, but they also, with their design, the small wheels and narrow platform that you stand on, make them less stable and controllable, especially for kids who are still developing their strength, their cognitive abilities to make decisions and know how to, react to situations. So it's just a combination of those things that are contributing to these injuries.
0: I guess it's a bit easier to brace yourself on a bike if you're going over, but on a scooter, you're falling down right away.
1: Well, yeah, and they crack, it cracks potholes. Even small road irregularities are more impacted by the smaller wheels.
0: So what is the main way to prevent or even lessen the severity of these injuries?
1: Well, the main one is that kids under 16 shouldn't be operating e-scooters. They are not toys, as much fun as they are. They're motor vehicles. And so, we're following the Canadian Pediatric Society recommendation that kids under 16 not operate these e-scooters.
0: And what about head injuries? We've got rentable e-scooters here in town, mm-hmm. supposedly not for anybody under 16, although I have seen some younger kids on them. They mm-hmm. come with helmets, but most often people aren't renting them and using them. How important are those helmets?
1: Helmets are really important. They, prevent your skull from fracturing. they unfortunately don't prevent concussion, but they will prevent severe, skull fractures. So, wearing a helmet is essential. Right now, we don't have specific helmets that are designed and tested on e-bikes and e-scooters. So, a bike helmet at minimum, a moped or motorcycle helmet provides added protection.
0: How do injuries on an e-scooter or an e-bike compare to a skateboard or a regular bike?
1: Yeah, there's certainly e-scooter or e-bikes and e-scooters, they have very severe injuries. You can have those on skateboards and human-powered bikes as well. But the speed that the e-scooters get up to, it is a real contributor. The higher the speed, the more severe the injuries if you do come off of them.
0: How much responsibility do you think manufacturers of these devices should take when it comes to these safety issues?
1: We are all part of the solution. So they absolutely are key to the prevention approaches. They're manufacturing the devices. And so along with education, with bylaws and regulations and enforcement, that's the key. Those two have to go together. Manufacturers play a role. And, we've seen some, especially with the rentals, we've seen some changes to how they operate. They are able to geofence, so their devices shut down if you try to ride into an area that you're not allowed to ride them in. So they absolutely have a role to play.
0: Now, I've heard that there's some legislation coming, and I can't remember which eastern province it is, to make it so that kids 14 and under are not allowed to use them. What is the lay of the land when it comes to legislation across our country?
1: Yeah, it's a bit of a patchwork. That announcement was from Nova Scotia.
0: That's right.
1: Yeah. And so, these are legal products. Every province will and territory has, you know, these are allowed to be purchased. It's the patchwork is on where they can be used. So in most provinces, there are either designated pilot jurisdictions or the municipalities are have been tasked with deciding whether they will allow them in their jurisdiction. So you may live in one community and the next community over has a different has a different approach to whether these are allowed to be used. So it's a bit of a patchwork right now.
0: Okay. And legally it's six, is it 16 and over?
1: Where there are bylaws,
0: where there are
1: and legislation,
0: bylaws,
1: they're either 16 or 14. 16 is what we are, we're supporting based on the Canadian Pediatric Society's position.
0: And what changes would you advocate for? I mean, aside from people just, you know, taking their own responsibility into hand.
1: Yeah, I mean, I think having more harmonized legislation across the country and across each province would be a step forward, and enforcement of these regulations are key. The other is that parents making those decisions not to purchase or allow their kids to ride e-scooters and understanding that it may in fact be illegal where they are.
0: Okay. Well, Pam, thank you for your time this morning.
1: My pleasure. Thanks for having me, Doug.
0: That is Pam Fuseli, president of Parachute Canada. It's a national charity aiming to prevent or to curb preventable injuries. Here in BC, e-scooters are legal to ride only in participating communities, Kamloops being one of them. You have to use them on streets, speed limits of 50K or less. Riders have to be at least 16 years old, wear a bicycle helmet, and as I mentioned, stay off the sidewalks. No driver's license or insurance is required.

What do you think of e-scooters? How do you see people using them here in Kamloops? Do you use one? Do your kids? We'd love to hear what you think about them and the notion of them being a little bit more dangerous than initially thought. Kamloops at cbc.ca. You can also call us 1-855-400-CBC1. In our next half hour, the Brunswick Complex wildfire started near Boston Bar and is now pushed toward Merritt. We're going to get an update from the BC Wildfire Service on what's happening with that fire, or fires. That's coming up at about 7:40. And Kamloops Search and Rescue has used drones for years, but now it has its own dedicated drone team. We'll meet them in the field at about 10 to 8 this morning.

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1: This is CBC News. Good morning, I'm Marcella Bernardo in Kamloops. It's partly cloudy and 15 degrees. Williams Lake is sunny and 11. Hot and dry conditions continue in the Cariboo and Fraser Canyon, where the risk of new wildfire starts remains high. Across BC, 50 of the 109 active fires are out of control. The First Nations Emergency Services Society has been helping provincial crews fight these fires. They've issued an appeal to private contractors for more support. Eric Blaney is a response supervisor who says this summer has been challenging and it's far from over.
2: This means long hours, sleeping in trucks, putting in a lot of effort, a lot of time, canceling birthday dinners and car shows. So the staff put the effort in, taking time out of their daily lives to make sure that we're giving the best service we can.
1: The BC Wildfire Service is predicting more storm activity, which includes stronger winds and some rain. The number of people forced out of their homes due to evacuation orders has dropped below 19,000 across BC. In the Okanagan, work continues to get thousands of Summerland residents back in their homes. Highway 97 remains closed due to the Bald Range fire, prompting more calls for improvements to rural roads.
3: So many people got displaced in a moment's notice.
4: Greg Gabriel, chief of the Penticton Indian Band, says this as Highway 97 remains closed. It's the only major paved route between Penticton and Peachland, leaving mostly forest and dirt roads as alternative options. He says this needs to be fixed before someone gets seriously hurt.
3: One of the issues that we always continuously face is an emergency alternate route, and that needs to be addressed.
4: Premier David Eby acknowledges that need.
5: There is significant demand across the province for additional roads, secondary egress, and so we'll work with the local community here and the Ministry of Transportation in terms of prioritization.
4: EB says in the meantime, crews have been spraying roads to keep the dust down. Michelle Morton, CBC News, Vancouver.
1: Now that the Bradley Creek fire near Vernon has been contained, we're learning some irreplaceable Indigenous artifacts were lost.
6: I can't really think of how valuable they really were.
7: 91-year-old elder Frederick Lewis lost his home and all the belongings he and his late wife collected over their lifetime, including century-old berry picking baskets.
6: It's not the money thing on it. It's just losing such a precious things.
7: Nearby, the house and garden belonging to his sister, Dora Lewis Alexis, were spared. Her grandson's a firefighter and has been updating her on the status of her property.
8: It's okay for the chickens and the other animals, the deer and everything, to come and eat because their habitat is being burnt out also.
7: Chief Dan Wilson says more information for residents will be available in the coming days, and rebuilding will take time.
9: Our community is totally unrecognizable.
7: Wilson asks that people remain patient and continue to support each other in this challenging time. Jacqueline Gelino, CBC News, Vernon.
1: In other news, newly released documents reveal more details about the RCMP's response to this year's mass shooting in Tumbler Ridge. The information, which includes heavily redacted search warrants, was shared after lawyers for the media filed requests in court. Police fielded numerous 911 calls from the high school and the 18-year-old suspect's house. Officers later found six victims at the school and the shooter, who died from a self-inflicted shot. A former high school teacher in Vancouver who sexually assaulted a student 2 years ago has been banned from teaching for life in BC.
10: Robert Kyle Ledingham will not be allowed to reapply for a teaching certificate in BC after he pleaded guilty to sexually assaulting a student in May 2024. The details of the case are contained in a consent agreement from the BC Commissioner for Teacher Regulation. Ledingham was initially charged with two counts of sexual exploitation and one count of sexual assault in September 2020. It involved a student who was volunteering at a Vancouver school where Ledingham taught between April and June 2019. The student cannot be named due to a court-ordered publication ban. Ledingham pleaded guilty to one count of sexual assault, and the other charges were stayed. He was fired from his position teaching high school band in November 2024. Akshay Kulkarni, CBC News, Vancouver.
1: And finally, the Lytton River Festival is going ahead next month despite another challenging summer of wildfires. Organizers say timing is flexible, so if necessary, the dates could change. The annual Labor Day weekend celebration honors the people, cultures, and histories linking the Fraser and Thompson Rivers. This year's focus will be on Lytton's Chinese heritage following the opening of the newly rebuilt museum last year. The original building and much of its collection were lost in the 2021 fire that destroyed most of the village. This year's two-day festival is currently set for September 5th and 6th. Other highlights include gold panning along the Fraser River and guided tours of historical sites. It is 7:35, and that is your latest local CBC News.
11: Thank you so much, Marcella. The sun is shining on Victoria Street. It is a nice, fresh day out there. Are you going to get outside at all this morning, Marcella, once we're done here doing the show?
1: Not this morning, but this afternoon I have plans. So
11: excellent.
1: Hopefully we can get some walking in.
11: A little bit of walking.
1: in the fresh air.
11: How are your cucumbers in your garden doing?
1: Oh, the cucumbers are doing well, but we had an invasion of deer eating the beans. So my friend who's helping me with the garden was not happy.
11: Uh-oh.
1: He can keep saying those darn, he's not using the word darn.
11: I can
1: those
11: imagine.
1: Darn deer.
11: Those darn deer. All right.
1: And I think they're cute.
11: Well, I mean, they are. Did you leave a gate open or
1: is they can just bounce over. Like yeah. They can really
11: it's
1: six,
11: pretty,
1: six
11: pretty
1: foot
11: thick
1: fence
11: where,
1: is not high enough for them to keep them away from the food. So
11: well, they know there's a reputation around your place. They all talk. All the deer, they know your place.
1: They're welcome to the pears. I've got lots of pears, so they can eat those, but I would like them to stay away from the tomatoes and the beans if possible.
11: Okay, dear. You okay. Have been told. All right. We will get to sports with Paul McGowan shortly in this next half hour. A wildfire that began more than a month ago in the Fraser Canyon near Boston Bar is now threatening areas toward Merritt, down south toward the Coquihalla. There are evacuation orders and alerts in place. We're going to get the latest on the Brunswick Complex, also known as the Ainslie Creek Fire. That's coming up at about 7:40. A little bit later on this morning, we'll meet the new dedicated drone team at Kamloops Search and Rescue, and we're going to hear how local businesses have been stepping up to support wildfire evacuees here in Kamloops. All that and more coming up. Let's take a look at our weather forecast. Air quality warnings up for Kamloops and the South Thompson, the Nicola, the Fraser Canyon, as well as Central Okanagan. In around Clinton, the air quality also not very good, but there isn't a warning up at this point. Kamloops, Merritt, and Logan Lake, we're likely going to see a bit of haze with a mix of sun and clouds, the chance of showers, the risk of a thunderstorm this afternoon and tonight, a high of 31, 25 is the high for Logan Lake. Similar conditions tomorrow. Right now at the Kamloops Airport, 15 degrees, partly cloudy at the Kamloops Airport, and then at the air quality monitoring station, we are at a 1. So that is low risk, great air quality this morning. Sun Peaks and Barrier, a mix of sun and clouds, 21 for Sun Peaks, 27 for Barrier. Lytton, Lillooet, Cache Creek, Ashcroft, and Clinton, the same forecast, smoke with a chance of showers, the risk of a thunderstorm this afternoon, a high of 33, 25 for Clinton. The air quality in Clinton this morning, very unhealthy, the Lytton area listed as unhealthy. Chase, the Shoe Swap in Falkland, a mix of sun and clouds, a high of 28. Clearwater and Blue River, a mix of sun and clouds with a chance of showers, a possible thunderstorm, 28 is the high, 25 for Blue River. Revelstoke, you could see showers, possible thunderstorm as well, with a high of 27. In 100 Mile House and Williams Lake, good morning. A chance of showers today with a high of 25. At the Williams Lake Airport, this moment, it is sunny and 11. Air quality really good for Williams Lake. Anaheim Lake, chance of showers and a possible thunderstorm, a high of 25. 30 for Kelowna with smoke and a chance of showers. In Vancouver, partly cloudy with a high of 24. 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
12: Good morning. Here's a quick look at sports. I'm Paul McGowan. A new women's champion will be crowned at the National Bank Open in Toronto. Former world number one Iga Swiatek will take on Elena Rybakina in the final. Canada's Victoria Mboka won the tournament last year in Montreal, but was unable to defend her title this year due to a knee injury. And on the men's side, it's an All-American final. Defending champion Ben Shelton will meet Brandon Nakashima in the final. Nakashima booked his spot with a win over rising star and crowd favorite Rafael Hodor of Spain yesterday. Shelton needed just 84 minutes to beat Lerner Tien in the semis. Max Scherzer is set to get the start today as the Blue Jays look to earn a fourth straight victory. Trade deadline acquisition Jose Soriano got his first home start in Toronto yesterday, helping the team to a 6-4 win over the visiting Red Sox. Peyton Tolley is scheduled to take the mound for Boston in today's finale of the four-game series. Vernon Adams Jr. will take on his former team when his Calgary Stampeders host the BC Lions tonight. Lions quarterback Nathan Rourke is on the cusp of history with 98 career touchdowns and could become the second Canadian quarterback in CFL history to reach 100. And Canada captured 5 medals on the first day of the Pan Pacific Swimming Championships. Blake Tierney won gold in the men's 100-meter backstroke, and Summer McIntosh took silver in the women's 200-meter freestyle. And that is your quick look at sports. I'm Paul McGowan.
11: Thank you, Paul. I'm Doug Herbert, and you are listening to Daybreak Kamloops on CBC Radio 1. The sun is shining. There's a little bit of a breeze in downtown Kamloops. It's nice and fresh. Just saw a bunch of joggers go by, so get out and enjoy that fresh air while we've got it. The fires all started more than a month ago as a single wildfire near Boston Bar. Then it merged with another fire across the Fraser River, and now the Brunswick complex has spread hundreds of kilometers toward Merritt as well as the Coquihalla Highway, burning more than 600 square kilometers. The Ainslie Creek fire included that in that Brunswick complex. There are several evacuation orders and alerts still in place. Gordon Robinson is a fire information officer with the BC Wildfire Service, and we've got Gordon on the line. Good morning, sir.
13: Good morning, Doug.
11: What is the current situation on that Brunswick complex fire?
13: So we're expecting a challenging day today. The switch we've had to outflow winds from the north are going to be particularly challenging in the Fraser Canyon, at Hell's Gate area. We had some of that wind yesterday, and the fire did challenge guards in that area. So we have crews working overnight to hold that there. We're expecting today conditions to be a bit more difficult in other parts of the fire as well. We'd had a bit of rain the night before at the very north end towards Highway 8. The kind of beneficial effect we've had from that yesterday is done now. So we're expecting active burning on all of the flanks of the fire today.
11: Okay. I was looking at the wildfire smoke app this morning, and it appears that the smoke's all be blown south. Is the fire generally moving southward? What direction is this fire moving?
13: It's a bit of a complex fire to talk about.
11: Yes.
13: A whole bunch of flanks on it. The portion of it in the Fraser Canyon has been kind of backing slowly to the south over the last couple of weeks with the normal winds coming up the canyon. That's been like relatively slow growth against the wind. Yesterday and today, with the wind now coming out of the north, that's moving faster and behaving more aggressively in that area. If you were to look at a map of the fire, you'll see there's kind of some long fingers of it reaching to the east and the northeast. Those have been our other kind of priority areas. And so those aren't going to be as wind-driven today, but their activity could still be higher due to the kind of gusty winds we're expecting this afternoon.
11: Okay, and we've seen the gradual expansion of evacuation alerts heading toward the Coquihalla Highway, the Brookmere area on either side of the Coke down there. How close is that fire getting to that area?
13: So there's kind of two areas where the fire is approaching Highway 5. To the west of Kingsdale and Coldwater, that what we're calling that east flank, it's sort of three fingers of fire poking out of the east side of the main body of the fire. That is being held at Maca Creek, which is about maybe 10 kilometers to the west of Highway 5. And that's really our priority in that area, is to prevent it from getting across that creek and spreading up. There is a contingency heavy equipment guard being built closer to the highway. We've had crews and a lot of helicopter activity working hard in right close to the head of the fire there to try to stop it from getting across the creek. The other area where the fire is kind of pointing towards Highway 5 is in the southeast, where a few days ago we had major growth in that East Anderson River drainage. It hasn't moved as much since then, but it's when you get kind of wind alignment and the fuel right, there is still potential for significant activity in that area. It's a bit harder to deal with there. It's not very accessible where it is now. So they're working on and planning for kind of making some guard to receive it, kind of a catcher's mitt when it comes further down.
11: Okay. And now let's take it back to the Highway 8 area. There are a number of communities along there. And you mentioned that after that rain, it's going to start up again. How close is it to communities down there?
13: That is the point where this fire is the closest to communities. So particularly to Nuwayich and the Prospect Road area. That's been a top priority for us for quite a while. 2 days ago, the crews managed to carry out a small hand ignition to burn off right ahead of the fire, slow that growth. There was concern a couple of days ago that it might start spotting over Highway 8 or into community. That went really well. They've been working to mop it up now, and it has reduced the risk there. It was pretty small, so only at the very head of the fire.
11: Okay.
13: So they're going to have to keep kind of chasing it south with this north wind and kind of continuing their line south, trying to kind of catch the edge of the fire there. But that was that did reduce the risk up in that area. There are still evacuation orders and alerts in that area as well. It's the distance is still pretty short. The fire is maybe only 2 kilometers from Highway 8 in that area, and maybe 3 or 4 from Nuwayich.
11: Okay, so you're doing your best to blunt the force of the fire in that area. It sounds like some successes have been had. How challenging is it to fight a fire like this on so many fronts?
13: It's complicated for sure. We have a large team here in a bunch of different branches dealing with different parts of the fire. We're around 230 wildland firefighters, 85 structural firefighters, plus all the 20 helicopters, 59 pieces of heavy equipment, and then all the support staff. It becomes kind of logistically and complex to plan, but we've got a big team here and things are working pretty well.
11: Do you have an idea of when you might be able to get a handle on this fire, or are you just sort of focusing on each arm and take them as you go?
13: Given the size of the fire and the difficult terrain that a bunch of it is in, this isn't going to be the type of fire where we're going to put guard all the way around it and then have it contained and mopped up. Just not possible given the size and terrain. So we're working to try to get containment on the portions of it that are threatening values and communities. And the interior of the fire is going to still be there until we get heavy rain in the fall.
11: Okay. And now folks in the Fraser Canyon are going to be wondering about Highway 1 and when that portion of the fire might be taken care of. What do we know about that at this point?
13: So that portion along Highway 1 is our kind of most challenging area today. What we're looking at with these north winds, everybody in that area I'm sure knows that it's quite steep above the highway in a lot of places, which makes it difficult to action there. But it also means once those trees upslope of the highway have burned, we lose a lot of stability on the ground underneath. So there have been a lot of issues with rocks and boulders rolling down onto the highway. So it's kind of challenging. It's not just where the active fire is that's a threat to the highway. It's the areas where it has been as well. So I know our infrastructure people are in contact with Ministry of Transportation talking about when that might be safe to do, but the fire is still pretty active in that area, and I know we still are getting rockfall on the road, so it's probably not in the short term.
11: And given the winds that are expected today, do you expect there could be a need for more evacuation alerts or orders to be issued later today?
13: So they're right now in the canyon. There are evacuation orders all the way down through Spuzzum and then alerts in the Yale Dogwood Valley area.
11: So it's probably fairly covered?
13: I can't really speculate on... They go down a fair ways. So there's orders quite a ways south of the fire already. You can never speak in absolutes with wildfire.
11: It's no.
13: Not completely predictable. But it is possible, people, if they're living in those areas, they should sign up for the alert system that their local government or their First Nation is using and be aware. But yeah, I can't really speculate too much on what the fire is going to do. We're going to do everything we can to hold it at a control line that's kind of in that Spuzzum area,
11: yes,
13: to try to keep it from moving further south. But they're in for a challenging fight today in the canyon.
11: Okay. Well, our thoughts go out to all of those fighting the fires. And thank you, Gordon, for your time this morning and the work you do. And we will definitely speak again.
13: All right. Thank you, Doug.
11: That was Gordon Robinson, an information officer with the BC Wildfire Service. Are you on alert because of the Brunswick Fire Complex? What does it look like near where you are? 1-855-400-CBC1. We'd always love to hear from you. You can also let us know, Kamloops@cbc.ca.

0: 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You're listening to us in Clearwater at 8:60 a.m. or on the CBC News app. Drones are nothing new for Kamloops Search and Rescue. For years, they've relied on drones operated by a local company. But now, KSAR has developed its own dedicated drone team, giving crews direct access to the technology when they need it. Daybreak's Tara Copeland met up with some of the team in the field.
1: Hi, my name is David Jerome. I'm a member of Kamloops Search and Rescue, and I'm a member of the drone team on KSAR.
2: How did you get involved in the drone team?
1: The search and rescue team decided to invest in developing a drone team about 1.5, 2 years ago. And that's because we saw how powerful drones were for impacting the searches and the recoveries that we do. So it was something that the team decided would be a really valuable resource to have and started doing the work to build up that capability in-house.
2: What made you want to get involved?
1: I've been doing search and rescue for a couple of years, and one of the things that's fun about it is that you get to pick up new skills, and there's always new things to learn. And so this was an exciting new tool that I knew nothing about until we started developing the capability in-house, and it's been really fun to actually play with them and develop the skills.
2: From an actual search perspective and saving lives, what does this mean? What does this, as a tool, allow you to do?
1: The more we have it around, we actually find more and more different uses for it. So the most intuitive and the most obvious example is when we're looking for a lost person, we can put it up and see if we can find that person or even find clues that would suggest where that person is. That could be things like footprints in the snow, could be articles of clothing that they put down. And if that gives us a direction of travel, then we can focus our search efforts in a much more smaller focused area, which lets us find them faster. But now that we have the drone, we're finding other uses for it as well. So for example, we have other disciplines within the team that perform operations in higher risk areas. So that would be the swift water team is one example, or our high angle ropes team is another example. And the drone allows us to do a very quick, efficient survey of the areas that those teams are going to deploy into, which lets them plan their operations more efficiently and safely before we actually have to put someone near the edge of that high angle environment or near the edge of the fast moving water. We can just do the quick survey with the drone. So it supports them. It also allows us to do oversight of the people who are doing higher risk activities in those environments. We can do oversight with the drone, keep an eye on what's happening in real time.
2: So Kamloops Ground Search and Rescue has used drones for years now. What led to KSAR deciding to start your own drone team?
1: In the past, what we would do is we would essentially contract out a professional business that flies drones and ask them to come in and participate in search events. And they're fantastic. And we continue to work with them because the drones that they have much more capabilities. They have higher grade cameras and sensors, and they're able to do things that we still can't do with our team. So that relationship is still there. The reason we wanted to develop the capability in-house was, one, that team's not always available because they're supporting lots of different teams around the interior of BC. Two, we're able to deploy it much more efficiently and quickly when we already have the people and the equipment on site with the rest of our gear. And three, we're finding more use cases such as supporting the swift water team and the high angle team and things like that, as opposed to when we're calling in the professional drone companies. That's really for advanced searching techniques where we know we're going to want them one or multiple hours down the road.
3: Hi, I'm Paula Davies. I'm the president of Kamloops Search and Rescue and also one of the search managers. Back in the day, we did work a lot with Hummingbird Drone. We were allowed to ask them as a resource for various searches that we thought they might be helpful on. And then more recently, EMCR said that they wouldn't pay for contracting those drone teams out anymore. And if that were the case that we really needed to do that, it would be up to the tasking agency to pay for that drone company. So basically they were saying that resources that you had to ask outside of your team were not the number one resource to use anymore, and they shifted the responsibility up to the SAR teams themselves. So they then okayed SAR teams using their own drones for searches, and so a lot of SAR teams decided to get on the bandwagon and have members that were part of a drone team and also find funding, our own funding for drones.
2: So far, how many searches have you participated in with the drone team?
1: Personally, I've been involved in about half a dozen, and I think the drone team has been deployed on about 15 to 20 search events.
2: How successful?
1: So the majority of those searches were successful in that we were able to find the subjects, and the drone contributed to that effort in terms of finding clues in certain areas, or because the drone was searching one area, it meant that the searchers on the ground were able to be deployed in another area. So the drone team definitely contributed to each of them, and the majority of them have been successful.
2: One of the biggest priorities for Ground Search and Rescue is, well, finding people, but saving lives. How is this going to help?
1: So this helps support the other operations that we've already been doing for years and years. It just helps us do it more quickly. If the drone is flying up in the air and sees a clue, such as a piece of clothing that someone put down or footprints in the snow, that's a clue that someone walking on the ground probably would have found. But if the drone finds it faster, then that just gets us closer to finding that lost person or the lost group that much more quickly. And especially if they're in any type of distress, then that quicker response time can actually have a really big impact on the outcome.
2: Why is this work important to you?
1: There's a phenomenal community within the Kamloops Search and Rescue team. And so I really enjoy working with these people. And it's really nice that we as a team are able to give back to the community.
3: I just find it rewarding to give back to the community. I do think it's incredibly important work, and we're needed more and more, it seems. Search and rescue teams are very valuable to a community, and I think it's awesome working with people that bring all these different skills to the team. I find it very rewarding.
0: Those were some sounds from Kamloops Search and Rescue's new drone team. Thank you to Daybreak's Tara Copeland for bringing us that story. Marcella is here now with some news headlines. Good morning, Marcella.
4: Good morning, Doug. Despite some rain in the forecast, the wildfire situation in much of the province remains volatile due to hot and dry conditions. The Ainslie Creek fire near Merritt now covers more than 616 square kilometers. And we're learning more about the events leading up to a mass shooting at the Tumbler Ridge High School earlier this year. Heavily redacted court documents show police did not know how many suspects were involved. The lone shooter died by suicide. Those stories and more coming up in the news at 8:30.
0: Thank you, Marcella. Just as the air clears, Marcella's voice goes. It'll get better, though.
4: And I just drank some coffee.
0: Oh, well.
4: I'm better now.
0: You're better. That's good. In our next half hour, what are we talking about? Yes, we are going to learn more about what wildfire evacuees in Kamloops have been getting offered from official sources, as well as local businesses stepping up to help them. We're going to hear what special offers are on offer right now. Also helping Indigenous and Métis youth reconnect with home. We're going to hear about a fundraiser happening in Kamloops tonight. That's about 8:20. We'll hear more about that. And, well, get out and enjoy that smoke-free air. World Report is coming up right after these messages.
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8: I'm JP Tasker. In a new age with AI summaries and search engines and social media that lacks news, there are a growing number of news deserts across Canada. We'll talk about how the misinformation around is leaving journalists and the Canadian government concerned. Coming up on The Current.
9: This is World Report. Good morning. I'm Marcia Young. New details are coming to light on the investigation into the mass shooting in Tumbler Ridge, BC. 8 people were killed in the shooting in February. Court documents were unsealed after a motion by CBC News and a consortium of media outlets. They paint a picture of the events that unfolded, but as Jessica Chung explains, key details are still missing.
10: Pages of heavily redacted documents reveal a snapshot of what took place in Tumbler Ridge on February 10th. The documents identify the shooter as 18-year-old Jesse Van Rootselaar. It says police responded to a string of 911 calls that morning, one reporting 2 dead bodies and shotgun shells on the floor inside the suspect's home, another reporting a car driving erratically to the high school. It then describes the account of officers arriving at the school and hearing shots fired. The document reads, "Police were shot at by the suspect, which caused them to hold." Officers recount finding 6 victims at the school, plus the shooter, who died of a self-inflicted gunshot. It's not clear how much time elapsed throughout this sequence of events, as timestamps were redacted. The documents also included search warrants for computers, cell phones, and cameras that may have belonged to Van Rootselaar. It also outlined that a ChatGPT account believed to be used by Van Rootselaar was subject to an internal review in 2025 after her chat conversations, quote, discussed matters that could be related to the school shooting. Now, up until this point, these documents have been sealed due to an application from police over concerns it could compromise the investigation. The media consortium has been in court this week to argue for the redacted information to be made public. Jessica Chung, CBC News, Vancouver.
9: Officials in British Columbia say rapidly spreading wildfires may be the new norm. The Bald Range fire in the Okanagan region caught many residents off guard. Some were forced to grab what they could and leave. Last week, an 80-year-old woman died trying to escape the flames. Now, BC Premier David Eby is promising a review of the emergency response. The CBC's Michelle Allen has the latest.
11: Huge demand on services that were just not ready.
12: Visiting evacuees near Summerland, Premier David Eby was struck by their stories of how fast the fire moved. The Bald Range wildfire northwest of Summerland is one of the most volatile fires BC has ever faced. It outran all wildfire service models meant to predict how fast fires grow, leaving no time to issue evacuation alerts.
11: There's an important set of lessons for us to take about how quickly this moved and that this may be our new normal for fire speed.
12: EB promised to do an after-action review into the Bald Range fire response. All the agencies involved would meet to discuss what happened and ways to improve in the future. Greg Gabriel is chief of the Penticton Indian Band. He says we need to do more to address root causes of fires.
13: We've known that these issues happen each and every year, and yet we're not doing enough to address these crises.
12: Gabriel called for more scrutiny of industries that could increase the risk and severity of fires.
13: In my mind, I think we're at a time that it might be too late.
12: The province is calling in a specialized disaster response team to Summerland. They'll be assessing the damage to properties. Many evacuees are anxious to see their homes again, but some may only find ashes. Michelle Allen, CBC News, Vancouver.
9: In the occupied West Bank, violence is escalating. Israeli forces are clashing with Jewish settlers blockading Palestinian homes. Military officials say one Israeli has been detained and 2 unauthorized outposts dismantled. The confrontation is drawing international condemnation, including from the U.S. ambassador to Israel. Julia Chapman reports.
14: A rare confrontation between Israeli forces and settlers in the occupied West Bank. CCTV footage shared with the Reuters news agency shows IDF soldiers using tear gas to disperse settlers. Palestinian families say the settlers have been in Kuzra since Sunday, blockading 2 homes. Rukaya Hassan describes how settlers attacked her family and trapped them in their home. She says they repeatedly cut off their water and electricity. Israeli forces tried to remove the settlers yesterday, but their efforts were unsuccessful. The Times of Israel reports that IDF forces and border police arrived early this morning to make another attempt. In a statement, the Israeli military says it has dismantled outposts and taken one Israeli into custody. International law does not allow for Israeli settlements in the West Bank, but they have been growing in number. At a UN Security Council meeting earlier this week, one official said the West Bank is at breaking point. Israel's ambassador Danny Danon says criticism fails to acknowledge attacks against Israelis.
15: This council is focusing on one side of the violence while ignoring the other.
14: In a rare defense of Palestinians, U.S. Ambassador to Israel Mike Huckabee described the settlers in Kuzra as terrorists, calling their actions criminal and disgusting. Julia Chapman, CBC News, London.
9: Polls are open in England's seaside town of Clacton. A by-election there will determine the future of far-right Reform UK party leader Nigel Farage. Farage resigned his seat as MP after controversies surrounding his financial dealings. Now he wants it back. After casting his ballot today, Farage spoke about his time with voters.
16: The major criticism is the cost. We have offered to pay for the cost of this by-election in full. And I hope the government accepts our offer.
9: His main opponent is a comedian who plays the satirical character Count Binface. Binface actually wears a trash can over his head. All of the other main parties are boycotting the vote, calling it fake. They refuse to enter any candidates into the race. Quebec and Newfoundland Labrador are close to signing a landmark deal over hydroelectricity. Sources tell CBC News it could come next week. The deal could replace the controversial 1969 Churchill Falls contract. The CBC's Peter Cowan has the latest.
17: Sources inside the provincial governments in Newfoundland and Labrador and Quebec say most of the details have been hammered out. There are just two or three small things left. The announcement could come next week, before Quebec is expected to head into a provincial election campaign. The deal would correct a decades-old complaint that Quebec is paying far too little for power generated in Labrador, but it would also lead to new hydro developments on the Churchill River, creating more power for both provinces. In 2024, the two governments signed the framework of an agreement worth about $250 billion to Newfoundland and Labrador. But when a new progressive conservative government took over last fall, it said the deal wasn't in the best interests of Newfoundland and Labrador. Ottawa is also pushing for an agreement. New power projects would help with its promise to expand the electricity grid, and a new deal likely includes financial help from the feds. But a new deal may not be a done deal. The new PC government has promised to put any new deal to a public referendum in Newfoundland and Labrador. Peter Cowan, CBC News, St. John's.
9: From minor scrapes to brain trauma and death, pediatricians and ER doctors across Canada are reporting a spike in childhood e-scooter injuries. As the CBC's Christine Birak reports, doctors warn current safety regulations are failing to keep pace with the growing number of people using e-scooters.
18: These devices are often marketed as toys. I will tell you, they're anything but toys.
19: Treating pediatric emergencies at Toronto's Hospital for Sick Children, Dr. Daniel Rosenfield says he and others are seeing an exponential surge in e-scooter injuries.
18: We're reporting 10 fatalities in children across the country in the year 2025, as well as 26 admissions to the intensive care unit.
19: Those numbers come from a new Canadian Pediatric Society survey of specialists, where head injuries accounted for nearly half of all cases. More often than not, young riders had no helmet on.
20: And I think that parents aren't aware.
19: Dr. Lori Plotnick is head of pediatric emergency medicine at the Montreal Children's Hospital. Despite e-scooters being illegal for most kids under 16, she says rules across Canada are inconsistent and rarely enforced.
20: We're not seeing enforcement of age. We're not seeing enforcement of double riding. Helmet wear is not enforced.
21: There was a possibility he would not make it. And if he did, then he would likely be very disabled.
19: 1 year ago, Crystal Dunkley's 12-year-old son, Sean, was riding a friend's e-scooter without a helmet. Sean says he was going nearly 70 kilometers an hour when he hit a raccoon and fractured his skull. He's since fully recovered.
21: I think that as parents, we need to approach this as they are vehicles.
19: With severe injuries spiking predominantly among boys aged 10 to 15, pediatricians are urging lawmakers to mandate safer design and stricter speed limits before another child is killed. Christine Birack, CBC News, Toronto.
9: And that is World Report. I'm Marcia Young.
0: Hello, good morning. It is Thursday, August 13th, 8:10. I'm Doug Herbert, your host here at Daybreak Kamloops. Marcello Bernardo is in on our news desk. Air quality warnings now cover Kamloops and the South Thompson, the Nicola, Fraser Canyon, and Central Okanagan. Air also not looking very good in the Clinton area, but it's nice and fresh here in Kamloops, and it's fresh this morning in Williams Lake. In this half hour, we're going to hear how local businesses have stepped up to help wildfire evacuees, and some Indigenous and Métis youth in Kamloops have never visited their home communities. We're going to hear about a fundraiser happening tonight to help change that. Marcella Bernardo has some local news headlines. Good morning, Marcella.
4: Good morning, Doug. The Bald Range wildfire near Summerland has grown to cover more than 185 square kilometers. Thousands of people forced to leave their homes Friday night are now waiting to hear when they can go back. And unsealed court documents about this year's mass shooting at the Tumbler Ridge High School show police initially believed they were looking for more than one suspect. Those stories and more coming up in about 20 minutes.
0: Thank you, Marcella. Let's look at our weather. Kamloops, Merritt, and Logan Lake, we will likely see a bit of haze today with a mix of sun and clouds. The chance of showers and the risk of a thunderstorm this afternoon and tonight with a high of 31, 25 for Logan Lake. On the air quality health index, Kamloops is at a 1, so great air this morning. Right now, partly cloudy and 17 degrees. Sun Peaks and Barrier, good morning. You've got a mix of sun and clouds today. 21 for Sun Peaks, 27 in Barrier. Lytton, Lillooet, Cache Creek, Ashcroft, and Clinton. You will see smoke today with a chance of showers. The risk of a thunderstorm this afternoon, a high of 33, 25 for Clinton. Clinton's air quality really not looking great at this hour. Lytton, a little bit better. Chase, the Shoe Swap, and Falkland, you're going to see a mix of sun and clouds, a high of 28. Clearwater and Blue River, a mix of sun and clouds, chance of showers, possible thunderstorm, a high of 28, 25 for Blue River. Revelstoke, a chance of showers and a thunderstorm, a high of 27. 100 Mile House and Williams Lake, good morning. You've got a chance of showers later today with a high of 25. At this hour, it's 13 and mainly sunny at the Williams Lake Airport. Nice fresh air as well. Anaheim Lake, a chance of showers and a thunderstorm, a high of 25. Kelowna, smoky with a high of 30 and a chance of showers. In Vancouver, partly cloudy and a high of 24.
4: And taking a look at the roads, Highway 97 is still closed through Clinton between Loon Lake Road and the 76-mile frontage road. Drivers are advised to use Highway 24 as a detour to Kamloops and the Yellowhead Highway north to Prince George. Wildfires are also keeping Highway 1 closed through a portion of the Fraser Canyon. The Trans-Canada remains blocked between Yale and south of Boston Bar with no access allowed from Hope. Alternate routes are the Coquihalla Highway and Highway 3 through Princeton. And here in Kamloops, paving upgrades continue to slow down traffic along the Summit Connector until that work wraps up about tomorrow. Expect to see crews between Mission Flats Road and Garin Creek Way. Single lane traffic is now in effect. And if you see anything else we need to know about, just send us an email at kamloops@cbc.ca.
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4: You're welcome.
0: It is 8:13. Many people displaced by wildfires have been staying in Kamloops. And beyond the official support, local businesses are pitching in with discounts and free services. Daybreak's Billy Gladue has been looking at how the community is responding, and she joins us in studio. Good morning, Billy.
1: Good morning, Doug.
0: So, Billy, why focus on the business side of the wildfires?
1: Well, we know that the evacuees have been getting a lot of support from the city's emergency support services, but I was more interested in the actual community's response to these events.
0: And what services did you find that are being offered to the evacuees here in Kamloops?
1: Well, there's really a little bit of everything. No Limits Fitness and the YMCA are offering access to their facilities, and that's including free showers. The SPCA is providing free pet food and supplies and free temporary emergency pet boarding and care. Pizza Now is giving evacuees free pizzas, so you don't have to worry about your next meal. And even non-essential businesses that are what you consider non-essential in these times, they're showing their support and they're still making an impact. I went down to the North Shore and met the owner and operator of The Barber, and I talked to him about his discount on haircuts.
2: Hi. Hi, my name is Kevin Prentice. I'm offering 50% off to anybody who's displaced or evacuated due to fires. The reason I'm doing that is just to provide some sort of comfortability for people who are having a rough go at the moment. A lot of the people that have come through weren't quite sure if they even have a home to go back to because they aren't allowed back in their town to have a look quite yet. I've had a large family of 8 come through with all their children. They are staying at a campground right now to bring down cost. They can't afford to be at a hotel. So yeah, they definitely needed haircuts and they definitely needed some time in a place away from their campground to relax, chill, kind of ground themselves.
1: That was Kevin Prentice, owner of The Barber.
3: Excellent. Okay, so it sounds like some evacuees are starting to take advantage of these offers. What have you found out?
1: That's something I was really interested in. I wanted to know if people are actually visiting these places and are these businesses noticing the extra people in town and how is it impacting them day to day? So I went to the Thompson Cleaners and Tailors and I talked to their owner, Alexander Zalmai, who's been providing free laundry services.
22: Regularly, you know, our door is busy for our regular customers for doing business. But, you know, at the beginning when we put on, you know, a post on Facebook that we do free laundry for fire evacuees. And at the beginning, we got, you know, a little bit, you know, a load or two for the first couple of days. But now we're busy. We're getting seeing probably about maybe 5 to 10 people a day. And I hope we get more. So we have got the capacity to help more people. So it is, I see them, they are very stressful and I know they're going through a lot. So, and if we could take one thing off their list a day, I think that will make my day. Yeah, we have to kind of extend our hours if we need to, if we get more work from them. But for now, we're doing good. So, if, you know, my team, they are very happy to help. And even sometimes if I need, I can call my family. For example, today, my son is helping us here today. So that's awesome.

0: the Support Services Reception Center down at MacArthur Island Park. But a surprising amount of people are just kind of using the honor system. I went to the Kamloops Art Gallery. There, they are offering free admission to those affected by the fires. And I talked with the engagement coordinator, Marisa Drayton, about their admission policy.
1: We usually see an uptick in attendance when there's wildfire smoke. With our free admission for our evacuees, it's whoever identifies as an evacuee or someone who's affected by the wildfires. For us, it's really if they tell us, I am affected by the wildfires. It could be even if maybe you're not evacuated, maybe it's the smoke, maybe you're trying to find a way to get out of the smoke, find more things to do, help families. If you tell us that you're affected by the wildfires, then that's all we need. Like, we're always trying to be welcoming and trying to make sure people know that they are always welcome here. And there's always artwork to see, even if it's for 5 minutes. There's always something to do here.
0: That was Marisa Drayton from the Kamloops Art Gallery. Doug, I've got a few more things to tell you about. Centennial Storage has free storage unit rental and parking during the first four-week rental cycle. And Big Little Science Center has free admission for all the evacuees. I understand that this isn't the full list. So if there's any other local businesses helping out the evacuees, reach out and let us know.
2: Thank you for putting that all together for us, Billy.
0: Thanks, Doug.
2: That was Daybreak's Billy Gladue. And if there are any local businesses or organizations helping out that we missed, give our talkback line a call, 1-855-400-CBC1. You can also email us, kamloops@cbc.ca. Music in Riverside Park tonight comes from Vancouver's Blake Havard. He's described as a new age storyteller. Here's a little bit of a preview.

From Vancouver, that is Blake Havard with Good Again. He is playing Music in the Park in Kamloops tonight. It's free, 7 p.m. in Riverside Park. Some Indigenous and Métis youth in Kamloops are hoping to make a journey home. They're selling handmade goods tonight to help pay for visits to their home communities. The fundraiser is being hosted by Li Michif Otepemesuak, Family and Community Services. Melissa Kelm works with the youth at LMO's Kikeklek, Kikekyak

0: housing facility on Sing Street, and she joins us this morning. Good morning, Melissa.
1: Morning.
0: So tell us about what you do there at LMO and with the Kikikelk.
1: So I am a youth social worker at Kikikelk, and we just work with our youth in planning for independence, so being able to live on their own and just like basic life skills.
0: Okay, and you have a fundraiser to help them revisit their homes, is that right?
1: Yes, so our housing is for Indigenous youth who have either aged out of the foster care system, who are going to age out, or who have just really grown up within like child protection. And so what we want to do is reconnect them with their, what we call our La Parentee, so our families, their natural supports. And so what we want to do is send them to their communities, their home communities. Some of them haven't been back for years. Some of them have never been to their traditional territories, and just really encouraging that support system so that when they leave supportive housing, that they have those natural supports still around them so that they're able to be successful and really thrive in life.
0: So what does that look like when they go home, or people with them when they go back, especially in those cases where maybe they've never been?
1: Yeah, so in our building, it's not just youth that live here. We also have elders that reside here as well. And so they really support our youth when the social workers go home for evenings and weekends, right? And so we have elders that will travel with them while they go and visit community and just kind of be there. Yeah, I mean, if things kind of go sideways or if things, you know, are rough for them, we have that support there for them to be able to kind of wrap around them when they're visiting. So our fundraiser is to really help not just the youth go there, but also so that we can help our elders also go with them.
0: I imagine it can get quite emotional to return home, especially if they've never been there.
1: Oh, absolutely. It's, you know, it can bring up a lot of emotions for them for sure, but I think we've only seen positive things come out of it. So just on their healing journey, and whether that be that they do connect and they're able to stay connected with their family forevermore, or sometimes they go and they realize that might not be the place for them, and that's, you know, they have a different direction in life. But I think it really allows like closure for the youth, or even opening up more doors and opportunities. We have youth that want to go back and work within their communities, even ones that they've never been there before. And so it just kind of gives them that feeling of really where they would land if they were to go back to community, or what visitations might look like going forward long term.
0: Okay, now, and you mentioned this fundraiser. So what will be offered? What should people expect when they come to Kikikelk, your building there on Sing?
1: Absolutely. So it's the fundraiser, we're calling it Journey Home. And so there's going to be live music by Tecumloops artist Jeremy Nisha. He does bluegrass music. We'll also have some hand drumming from some of our youth as well. Then we're going to be selling pop and popcorn and hot dogs all by donation. We have some youth that will be setting up some vendor tables as well, so baked goods and beading projects and paintings and things like that. Entry is by donation, so whatever people are able to donate, I mean, all of it really helps. The youth that are doing their vendor tables, that goes to them and to their savings to help them when they go to community, so that they have spending money, and the rest of it will go towards like travel expenses for them.
0: Excellent. Okay, well, good luck with this fundraiser, and thank you for telling us about it.
1: Thank you so much.
0: That is Melissa Kelm with LMO Family and Community Services. The Journey Home fundraiser runs from 5 to 7 tonight at LMO's Kikikelk Housing Facility, 975 Sing Street. As you heard, Jeremy Nisha will be performing. Here's Jeremy with an appropriate song for today. This is Thursday.

0: store before the day's through. You know I love my Thursdays off with you. I said, you know I love my Thursdays off with you.
1: From Kamloops, that is Jeremy Neshaw with his song Thursday. Very appropriate for today. He plays tonight at the Journey Home fundraiser, 5 to 7 at LMO's Kikekyelk Housing Facility. 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It's time for the news.
2: This is CBC News. Good morning, I'm Marcella Bernardo in Kamloops. It's 17 degrees and partly cloudy. Williams Lake is 13 and mainly sunny. Poor air quality advisories are still in effect for some of our listening area. 50 of the 109 active wildfires now burning across BC are out of control. Hot and dry conditions continue in the Cariboo and Central Interior, where the risk of new starts remains high. The BC Wildfire Service is expecting more storm activity, which includes stronger winds and some rain. The Ainslie Creek wildfire near Merritt now covers more than 616 square kilometers.
3: Going to be continuous work on it the rest of the season.
4: Gordon Robinson speaks for the BC Wildfire Service and oversees the Brunswick Complex.
3: We're going to continue that work in those priority areas, strengthening guards, extending guards.
4: Eric Blaney is a response supervisor with the First Nations Emergency Services Society. He says staff have been run off their feet this summer.
5: Every resource and every crew that we have is deployed.
4: Blaney says the group just put out an appeal looking for wildfire fighting contractors and says it was overwhelmed by the response. He says the society hopes to have more capacity soon to help with ongoing firefighting efforts. Tara Copeland, CBC News, Kamloops.
2: The number of people forced out of their homes due to evacuation orders has dropped below 19,000. Many Summerland residents impacted by the Bald Range fire are waiting for word on when they can go back.
6: We know as we go longer into this event, it's harder and harder for you to be out of your homes.
7: Deborah Jones Middleton is the Protective Services Manager with the Regional District.
6: We are doing everything we can to get you back home.
7: Last night, officials said re-entry for evacuees displaced by the Bald Range wildfire will happen in stages.
8: There has to be a lot of things that are correctly in place before we can let people go back in.
7: Graham Statt is the Chief Administrative Officer with the District of Summerland. He said things like utilities and waste disposal need to be operational before people can return.
8: First of all, you're going to have to remove any debris. You're going to have to arrange any clearance. You're going to have to make sure in any area that they're safe.
7: Officials urged evacuees to sign up for fire and evacuation updates. John O'Bailon, CBC News, Vancouver.
2: That fire now covers more than 185 square kilometers, and Highway 97 remains closed between Peachland and Summerland. Yesterday, Premier David Eby promised to address concerns about the need for more emergency roads in that area. Penticton Indian Band Chief Greg Gabriel says this shortfall must be quickly resolved.
9: Started working with the local leadership, municipalities, and regional district to try and fix that particular problem before someone or more people end up getting seriously hurt.
2: Premier Eby says there is significant demand across BC for more roads, and work continues to make that happen. Meanwhile, conservation officers continue to find people blatantly ignoring fire-related restrictions.
10: Despite a campfire ban being in place for months, fire officials say people are still not getting the message. Squamish Fire Rescue is actively responding to illegal campfires. Chief Aaron Foote says it's locals and visitors being caught.
11: A few times a week. It's obviously fairly frustrating when we see the results of wildfires in the interior wiping out whole towns.
10: He says he's very concerned given dry conditions.
11: We'll be acting swiftly with fines.
10: Fines for illegal campfires start at $150.
11: We can increase up to $500 for municipal fines.
10: A wildfire on Friday near Squamish was quickly extinguished.
11: That fire was also most likely human caused, but is still under investigation.
10: Off-road vehicles are now prohibited on Crown land through most of BC to reduce wildfire risk. Foote warns further restrictions to the backcountry could be coming if the bans continue to be ignored. Alana Kelly, CBC News, Squamish.
2: In other news, hundreds of documents from the RCMP investigation into February's mass shooting at the Tumbler Ridge High School have been unsealed. The files include search warrants providing a snapshot into the complex investigation. Eight people, mostly children, were killed. The shooter, 18-year-old Jesse Van Rootselaar, died by suicide. The CBC and other media organizations asked for the documents to be released, although many are still redacted. A pulp mill in Quesnel will close for 2 months this fall, temporarily placing 90 people out of work.
12: We're just going one day and one curtailment at a time.
13: Ron Paul, the mayor of Quesnel, reacting to the latest mill closure in his city. Next month, those jobs will be on hold, part of a temporary curtailment by Miller Western Forest Products. The Quesnel River Pulp Mill employs 90 people.
12: We're encouraged that the mill is going to continue to look after their employees in terms of allowing them to use vacation time and allowing their benefits to continue.
13: It's the latest mill closure in BC. 300 employees were laid off from a Prince George pulp mill in July. Todd Doherty is the MP for the Cariboo Prince George area and said he's disheartened by the announcement.
14: Every job loss is not just a mill worker. You know, it's a family that's left not knowing how they're going to put food on the table.
13: The mill is expected to reopen in early November. Tom Summer, CBC News, Fort St. John.
2: And finally, the province is being urged to cancel plans to expand BC's 7% sales tax to a range of professional services. The request comes from an all-party finance committee, which includes New Democrat MLAs. Opposition jobs critic Gavin Dew says he hopes Premier David Eby listens.
15: This signals that at least some MLAs in the government benches have heard what small businesses have been shouting from the rooftops since the day this poorly timed, tone-deaf tax hike was introduced.
2: Starting in October, the tax will apply to accountants, engineers, architects, and security companies. It is 8:35, and that is your latest local CBC News.
1: Thank you, Marcella. The Perseid meteor showers continue tonight. If the clouds clear, you may be able to get out and see them. I know there were a bunch of folks up in Bachelor Heights last night. I could see a lot of cars heading up there as it was starting to get dark. So maybe. Maybe the clouds will clear, although we may see showers tonight. I would take showers over meteor showers.
2: Well, I don't know if you saw this, but up in Iceland, they got to see the solar eclipse, and it was beautiful. I saw people in a pool watching it, like watching the shade and just turn dark, completely dark, and it was pretty cool.
1: There were some beautiful shots from that, too. All right, well, we are already working on our show for tomorrow. It's been a crazy summer for Logan Stankoven. We're going to hear about winning the Stanley Cup, his new $48 million deal, as well as bringing hockey's biggest prize home to fans this weekend. And will Mr. PG make it to the next round? What about the giant truck in Sparwood? We'll talk BC's best roadside attraction tomorrow. The Current is coming up next.

0: Nice one, guys. Pure poetry from White Horse, Luke Doucette and Melissa McClelland of White Horse. They join me now. I'm Garby Bailey. You're listening to Q. Melissa, tell me about writing this one. The lyrics are gorgeous.
1: Thank you.
0: And it feels like a song that's really about a life that gives you highs, it gives you lows, but it's about choices. Is this what I'm hearing?
1: Absolutely. I mean, it's the path of an artist, the path of a musician, and you know, what we get from that spiritually, and you know, we get these incredible life experiences, and but there, you know, there's a cost as well.
0: Sure.
1: You know, it's a hard path, and you know, there are a lot of like existential crisis times in one's career of, you know, trying to figure out, is this what it is? Is this what we should be doing? Is this, is there an easier way? Is there a better way? But for me personally, I always come back to that place of, you know, feeling like, well, this is real life experience. Like, I feel so close to something. For me, there's no question. I love this path, but there's no doubt that it's a difficult one.
0: Yeah, this is the thing with you guys and your path. You're mm-hmm. both still doing a lot of different things other than being White Horse. Luke, I understand you're going to be touring with Bryan Adams.
2: I actually did a
0: you
2: Bryan
0: did
2: Adams
0: it.
2: Tour. Yeah.
0: Did Brian just call you and just be like, Luke, let's go?
2: Yeah.
1: Exactly.
2: I was actually at the, I was at the Service Ontario trying to register a car. We just bought a car for the first time in
0: 20
2: years.
0: That's a very romantic start to the story.
1: First car of my life.
0: That's great.
2: And there I am at the so-called DMV. and my phone lights up and it's Brian, and I'm like, what? And initially I reject the call because I'm like, that's not actually Brian.
0: Right.
2: And then I get an email from him saying, hey, it's me. Remember, we spent some time in the studio together 15 years ago. We made it to a recording, which we had done. And I was like, oh, it is you. Weird. So there we are on the phone. And he says, can you be in Puerto Rico in 2 days? I'm like, what are you talking about? What's going on? He's like, well, Keith has had this unpredicted medical thing. He's going to be fine, but he can't tour for the next month. And we have a tour all across South America. Can you come out? And I'm like, well, I don't know. Like, yeah, I guess. Like, turns out we were going to have to learn the 28 songs. I was going to have to learn 28 songs. There was going to be no rehearsal and then just play. And, you know, I said, well, what am I going to say? No. And what Brian said to me is, I wouldn't take this job. That's what he said to me.
0: Brian himself said that to you.
2: Yeah, he said, I wouldn't take this job.
0: He wasn't selling it. He was not selling this. No.
2: Well, I mean, as a Gen Xer, you know, I was that his not his first record, but Reckless, that album. I
0: of
2: know
0: course.
2: That album like the back of my hand.
0: Sure.
2: Just in my ears, in my brain, I can sing every melody. So that the music sold itself. Like, you know, I went and I did it, and it was terrifying. And it was, I don't even know if it was fun. It was emotionally overwhelming. And I couldn't believe I was playing those songs. I mean, I've played many of the riffs off some of those records just in soundcheck, just for a laugh, to try and trip up the band that I'm playing with, whoever, whether it's White Horse or whatever, you know, soundcheck with Sarah or whatever. You start playing Run to You or Summer of 69 and everybody joins in, you see how long you can hang on for.
0: Yeah, yeah.
2: So I've been doing that my whole life. But all of a sudden there I was in front of 15,000 people in various South American capitals. And instead of my loser friends, you know, staring at me, I look over and there's Brian and he's looking at me like, don't screw it up. I'm like, okay, I won't. So it was a stressful month. And, you know, his band, Pat and Gary,

A bit more of Bullet in the Chamber from Whitehorse's new album, All I Want Is All of It, which is out now. Before that, you heard my conversation with Luke Doucette and Melissa McClellan from the band. Coming up after this, Naomi Sharon was the first woman signed to Drake's OVO label, and she's got a brand new album. You'll hear her story and some pretty great music right after this on Q.

0: what, you know, I would say about Gen Z sex life. I think that's what they value and appreciate and maybe yearn for and dream about.
1: Yearning, right? It's all about yearning. Oh, every generation can feel that in their hearts. Well, thank you both so much for being here. I really appreciate you taking the time to have this conversation.
2: Thank you.
0: Thank you.
1: Megan Wallace is a journalist who writes about sex and relationships, whose work appears in British Vogue, The Guardian, and Elle. They joined us from London. Lux Alptrom is the author of Faking It, The Lies Women Tell About Sex and the Truths They Reveal. She joined us from New York. I'm Amil Niazi, sitting in for El Amin Abdel Mahmoud. This is Commotion. This week, Mark Zuckerberg dropped a 6,500-word manifesto all about AI. As the CEO of Meta, which owns Facebook, Instagram, and WhatsApp, this man is deeply entrenched in our daily lives. So what kind of AI future is Zuckerberg planning for us? Vass Bednar has read all of the manifesto for you and is here to talk us through it. Okay, Vass, before we dig into what Mark Zuckerberg has to say about AI.
3: Yeah.
1: Let's talk about some of the headlines that have popped up in the last year about how much money he's been spending to lure AI researchers from other companies. We're talking about one person being offered as much as $250 million US over 4 years. The New York Times compared it to like NBA salaries.
3: Yeah.
1: Tell us about why the big lure.
3: I mean, talent wars are nothing new, but when it comes to AI, they've been particularly brutal. People with PhDs who can kind of, who are at the leading edge of these computational models and able to scale them are in very, very high demand. And Zuckerberg has a bit of a reputation for being a more of a copycat than an original. So he was really trying to play catch up. And that same New York Times article noted that actually he wasn't able to court everyone that he was hoping for because, you know, one, these people have choice and options and didn't feel compelled by the vision he was putting forward.
1: Now, the manifesto is called The Future is for Everyone. Sounds ominous, right?
3: I know.
1: What is that future?
3: I mean, it's a little bit cringy too, that title, right? Mm-hmm. And I will note a shorter version was published earlier in the Wall Street Journal. And this is kind of the more unedited, more expansive piece. I don't want to totally laugh at it, though I am. Like, we're having a bit of a giggle. I think it's still amazing that Mark Zuckerberg does this kind of stuff in plain sight. It's sort of a form of performative public thinking that tech leaders often engage in. Mm-hmm. And it's a sales document, right? It's trying to tell us that if we quickly adopt this kind of technology, our lives are going to be better on a personal level. Our societies are going to be better and that the economics of it will kind of all work out. Any kind of systematic goes through a range of elements there.
1: Yeah, quickly talk us through just kind of like his main key points.
3: Yeah, I would say one of the Easter eggs for me is a fund around skilling, you know, that they're going to skill workers to make sure that they have the competencies they need to build data centers. Again, data centers, major kind of PR crisis, you know, public opinion is not in their favor right now for a lot of, you know, good and interesting reasons. And that also made me think of the investments they used to make in journalism, right? So there's this parallel of goodness of we're investing in elements that people are concerned about. Therefore, you should sort of trust us and kind of come along with it.
1: And how does he deal with this idea that some people will get jobs, but, you know, not everyone can?
3: Doesn't engage with it very deeply, sort of glosses over that. And that's something that we've seen a bit of a mismatch at with Meta. I mean, he shares a very personal anecdote or, you know, personal sneak peek into his personal life, I suppose, in the manifesto by sharing, you know, that an AI agent, so something that's kind of doing things on his behalf digitally, is giving him advice on what to bake with his daughter and kind of engaged in his parenting. I know, right?
1: I want to roll my eyes, but it's hard not to.
3: We can, but again, it's again, that's why I sort of say sales, you know, in terms of what could this technology maybe do? Who wants it? Why? How are we going to use it? But again, that question of jobs and layoffs and the future of employment is more framed as we'll all be more entrepreneurial. We'll all be able to kind of do more and accomplish more and invent more, and there'll be less kind of barriers in our way.
2: Mm.

0: Our next question is about an unusual habit we sometimes see in professional athletes. Brian McCarthy in Calgary, Alberta wants to know,
1: I've noticed that many professional athletes will stick out their tongue to one side when competing, like Michael Jordan. Why is this?
0: Well, believe it or not, Brian, a Canadian scientist has actually studied this in mice. Dr. Ian Wishaw is a professor of neuroscience at the University of Lethbridge in

0: Honestly.
1: Oh.
0: The OG roommates who made me think, like, this is what it looks like to be an older woman. Yeah. I think of Golden Girls.
1: Obviously. And while Blanche, Rose, Sophia, and Dorothy had their fair share of shenanigans, I think Bev, Linda, and Catherine are living it up pretty good as well.
2: But, yeah, we date, and we have private space that you can go to. The basement's a guest room, and so people can go and watch TV or do whatever.
1: Like, there's a sock on the doorknob, everyone. Avoid that area. Find out why one woman opened up her home to other women her age as they stepped into their senior years. That's coming up in just a little bit.
0: Today, we are finding out what happens behind closed doors of roommates. Now, a few years ago, we were there on the day a group of friends moved in.
3: Okay. Yeah. We're walking into our house for the first time.
4: Wait, is the door open?
3: Oh, it's open.
4: Leslie.
3: We're walking into our house.
4: Hiya.
5: Wait, was this the house that had intercom?
4: Was this the house we bought?
6: It's amazing, guys. We all own a home before we're 30.
3: Shut up, Chet.
5: So annoying.
3: Yeah, take off your shoes.
0: It can be hard to find friends you're willing to split the rent with. How about a $1.3 million mortgage? Friends Marissa, Matt, Chet, and Isabella are walking through their single-family home for the very first time.
7: What do you think of the molding?
3: It's their home.
0: Yep, these four friends, two couples, will be splitting a house. All four of them will equally contribute to the down payment and the mortgage of this 2,000-square-foot home in Toronto. It's a concept that started out as a joke.
8: The joke was just
9: that,
8: like,
9: together forever, that we would live in this apartment where we pay sort of $600-ish each a month for all of time.
8: No, but there was also a joke that we would all buy a house, but we just had no concept of, like, logistically how you would ever do that.
9: And then we periodically saw, like, articles about, oh, these crazy people who have decided to go in it together. And then, so what Marisa's sort of alluding to is she found a bit of like an ad or a posting about someone who was running a workshop on co-ownership.
8: We went to the workshop as just like, I guess, just like a lark or like a bit of just curiosity mostly. And then like a week later, we were like actually talking to an agent and like, and she was like, I will make this happen for you. And we were like, oh, okay.
0: I think it's kind of interesting that, you know, this was something you just joked about. And the end result was the four of you going in on a mortgage of over $1 million together.
9: Mm-hmm.
8: Yep.
3: My chest feels tight when you mention it.
0: Well, you say your chest just tightened, but in that moment when you're sitting down and you're signing to this commitment that is so far from being a joke anymore, what's one word that comes to mind when you think about that moment?
9: Math.
8: Nausea. I don't know.
3: Like, it's happening too fast. What am I signing? My life away?
8: You're committing to, like, uproot your whole life and, like, it's a whole new neighborhood. You're like, I guess I'll live here forever now. Like,
6: it is intimidating. It's a lot. It's a large mortgage and everything, but...
9: Divided by four.
6: Divided by four, yeah. So it's less commitment than you'd expect in most instances of purchasing your first home. So I kind of feel like one of the reasons I did it was because it's less anxiety producing. You know, you can split everything in four, right? Like if we have to buy a new furnace or renovate or whatever work we have to do on closing.
9: Or any emergency.
6: All that is kind of easier in that sense. Like it's like you have less of a burden.
0: I feel like divided by four is a mantra that you all say.
3: Yeah.
0: It's like, I'm a little stressed, but spread that around.
9: Yeah. No, but 100%, 100%.
0: So help me understand, what are the steps that you've taken to make sure that this co-owning relationship works for you?
9: 20 plus pages of contract.
3: And lots of hours of talking.
8: Hours.
9: Like this weekend, we probably spent 12 hours.
3: No more than 12 hours.
9: Yeah.
6: We literally have a whiteboard in our living room.
8: Like you just literally sit and you're like, okay, if one of us breaks up, then like what happens?
9: What happens if you die? What happens if you default?
8: What happens if you want to move?
9: Yeah.
8: Like
9: all of these
3: what
9: things.
3: Happens if you have a job, get a job in New York,
9: yeah,
3: kind of thing. And stuff.
9: I think most important decision that we made was that like at any time for any reason you are allowed to force a sale.
8: At any time any person can exit, which gives the other the

0: On these cold winter mornings in most parts of the country, you're probably thanking your lucky stars for your warm bus ride or that your car started. But for dedicated cyclists in the Yukon, riding their bikes in the winter is a long-standing tradition that goes back to the Gold Rush days. The CBC's Katrin Pilkington explains.
1: With the cold snap, a lot of cars stopped working. But even at 30 and 40 below, one thing I didn't stop seeing was cyclists going up and down Two Mile Hill and to and fro on Main Street. If you've lived in the Yukon long enough, you'll hear the sentiment that these people must be crazy. Newcomers trying to make something from the south happen up north. It made me wonder, is that true? Are bicycles a relatively recent import of the territory? To find out, I asked historian Carl Gorky, and he says he often sees bicycles in old photographs of the Yukon.
2: People biking on the White Pass Trail, for example, and there's shipments of, there's a picture of a crate of bicycles on the White Pass. You know, they're shipping bicycles. Of course, a lot of those Klondike Stampeders are, you know, people from the south.
1: Of course. So it might just be the southern tradition of trying to make biking work up here.
2: Yeah, yeah. But still, they did. They used it. And it goes way back to the Gold Rush period.
1: Gorky tells me the Gold Rush took place during a period when biking was incredibly popular.
2: There was this worldwide craze for bicycles because in many ways it represented freedom. I mean, before the bicycles came into common usage, you know, the ordinary person would basically have to walk to get anywhere. If they were lucky and they had enough money, they could buy a horse. But horses, you know, cost money. They had to be fed. And, of course, in some places, they had to be picked up after. And when the bicycles came in, you know, here was a piece of technology that you could buy. And, of course, you had to repair it when it broke down. But you could just hop on it and bike wherever you want to. And it got you to places a lot quicker, a lot faster, and extended your range. So it was freedom, you know, the freedom to explore, the freedom to get places. This allowed women to get out as well.
1: In his 2014 book, Yukon Sport, an Illustrated Encyclopedia, John Firth writes that for most of Yukon history, bicycling was a means of winter transportation rather than a summer pastime. The greatest risk was severe frostbite. The advantage was the cost. Traveling by bicycle could mean not having to buy or feed a dog team. By 1901, a Skagway newspaper reported bikes had become a common sight on the White Pass. Perhaps the most famous cyclist to traverse the frozen Yukon River was Ed Jessen. He decided to try his luck looking for gold in Nome, Alaska. After learning how to ride at 48 below in Dawson City, he set off, writing in his diary,
3: "The day I left Dawson, March 2nd, 1900, was clear and crisp, 30 degrees below zero. I was dressed in a flannel shirt, heavy fleece-line overalls, a heavy Mackinac coat, a drill parka, two pairs of heavy woolen socks, and felt high-top shoes. A fur cap that I pulled down over my ears, a fur nose piece, plus fur

Sign me up. That was Change, a new song from William Prince and Nathaniel Rateliff. William Prince playing several shows in our area in November, including in Penticton, Revelstoke, and Trail. 421 Pacific, 521 in the Mountain Time Zone. Thanks so much for spending part of your afternoon with us. If you're listening to us on your radio here at CBC Radio 1 and 100 Mile House, we're at 91.3 on your FM dial. And we go to 100 Mile next on the program. BC facing one of its worst wildfire seasons ever. And with that comes smoky, hazy skies and poor air quality. The air across much of BC is a lot clearer today than it's been over the past week or two, but the quality of that air is still very top of mind to our next